0: the book. Dr. Charlie Dyer is our host and guide, a lifelong student of the Middle East. Before we get to our current events, though, we are quickly approaching the third anniversary of the October 7 attack on Israel, and these past few years have been a time of profound grief and hardship for Israelis and for Jewish people around the world. In addition to the horrors of October 7 itself, the worldwide rise in anti-Semitism has stunned and saddened all those who love Israel. As a response to this, our friends at Life and Messiah have been working on a documentary called Shadows of October, Israel Under Siege. The film addresses the hard questions of where was God in the events of October 7? Why is anti-Semitism rising around the world, and how should we move forward? Through powerful testimony from survivors, alongside expert analysis, Shadows of October investigates the events, long-term impact, and spiritual implications of the October 7, 2023 attack on Israel.
1: Yeah, I've watched the film myself, John, and Shadows of October forces viewers to confront the reality of anti-Semitism and its impact on the Jewish people following the Hamas attack on October 7. You experience the hatred, the heartache, but also the hope through the eyes of those who were there. The film's currently available on streaming services. For details on how you can watch it or arrange a screening for your church, visit lifeinmessiah.org and click on the Moody Radio button. That's lifeinmessiah.org.
0: And now a look at current events. Earlier this week, Israeli Prime Minister Netanyahu was criticized for issuing a warning regarding global and regional terrorist plots targeting Israelis and Jews abroad. Political opponents called it a political distraction. But then Wednesday, Israeli passengers on a Fly Dubai flight from Dubai to Tel Aviv helped subdue the co-pilot who had stabbed the pilot and was trying to crash the plane. This is still a developing story, but what do we know so far?
1: Yeah, the initial reports were confusing, but it appears that about 2 hours into the flight, the co-pilot, who was apparently from Oman, stabbed the pilot, an Emirati, and then attempted to crash the plane. During the struggle, an emergency code was activated, causing Israel to scramble fighter jets. The flight dropped from 34,000 feet to 17,000 feet in under a minute.
0: Wow.
1: And the speed and stress actually tore part of the rudder off the plane's tail. Israeli passengers rushed the cockpit and helped subdue the hijacker. They also treated the pilot who'd been stabbed. Another pair of pilots on the plane took control of the flight. The plane was actually in Jordanian airspace, but it turned back into Saudi Arabia and landed at Tabuk, about 125 miles from Eilat. This was apparently a terrorist incident. What's not yet clear is whether it was a terrorist acting on his own or part of a plot by Iran or some other country or group. What we do know is that individuals on the plane sprang into action to stop the attacker and save the aircraft and passengers. And for that, we can all be thankful.
0: Yeah, thankful indeed. Last weekend, British forces thwarted a planned terrorist attack on an Air Force base being used by the United States. Does this point to an expansion in Iran's attempts to attack the U.S.? And could this incident lead to a U.S. attack on Iran before our elections?
1: Well, the British downplayed connections to Iran, saying the suspects were British nationals in their 20s and then released them on bail. Iran also denied any connection to the incident. However, there are enough unanswered questions to suggest there might be more to this story than what's been reported so far. The base has been used by the U.S. for airstrikes on Iran. Until more details are released, like the names of the five individuals or their ethnicity and what was found inside the three vans they had, we're just left with more questions than answers. But the incident is a reminder that Iran continues to look for ways to strike at targets around the world. From the bombings in Argentina in 1992 and 1994 to a bus bombing in Bulgaria in 2012, Iran has plotted numerous terrorist attacks worldwide against Israel. They've also developed the ability to launch now cyber attacks against civilian targets. Iranian hackers shut down a small power plant in the UK earlier this year, taking it offline for 4 days. And this summer, suspected Iranian hackers targeted civilian water systems in at least 30 Minnesota communities, along with attacks against communities in at least 6 other states. Now, could all this lead to a U.S. military response? President Trump has said the U.S. might respond to Iran militarily after the elections, though a successful attack on a U.S. base or facility could force him to act sooner. He rejected Iran's ceasefire proposal to open the Strait of Hormuz because Iran was asking for everything they want up front, with only a promise to then start negotiating. Our ambassador to the UN said Iran wasn't negotiating in good faith. You know, they demonstrated a similar pattern previously when they violated the Memorandum of Understanding almost as soon as it had been negotiated. So right now, it looks like the question isn't whether or not there will be conflict, but whether it will happen before or after our upcoming elections.
0: You're listening to The Land and the Book with Middle East expert Dr. Charlie Dyer. I'm John Gager. It's a current event segment as we open the program. With just over 3 weeks until Israel's elections, the political scene there continues to fluctuate. What are the latest developments in what all sides are calling a crucial election?
1: Well, it starts with Israel's election panel disqualifying all the Arab parties from running in the election. Now, as we record this, it's almost certain that's going to be overturned by Israel's high court. But it definitely grabbed headlines. Now, here's the background to that. Parties, including Jewish parties, have been banned in the past, including a far-left socialist party and a far-right Jewish nationalist party back in 1988. Under their law, parties or individual candidates can be barred if they negate Israel as a Jewish and democratic state, incite racism, or support armed struggle or terror against the state. But in the past, the High Court has overturned nearly all such requests. The one uncertainty in this case is the disqualification of the chairman of the Arab Jointless Balad Party. That was approved by the coalition and by opposition parties, along with the Attorney General and the Supreme Court Justice who oversees the panel. So it's possible that individual might be disqualified. Now, to put the headline in perspective, the committee also received petitions to bar the far right-wing Ben-Gvir and Bezalel Smotrix parties and the left-wing Democrats party. Now, this might sound strange to us with our two-party system, but in Israel, it's just a messier version of democracy. Now, in other election matters, the leaders of the four opposition parties met to decide how to campaign against Netanyahu. They agreed not to attack each other, but to focus on attacking him. But they didn't agree on how they could work together to govern if they're elected. And fractures started almost immediately. Avigdor Lieberman, head of Yisrael Beiteinu party, ruled out serving in a coalition with ultra-Orthodox or Arab parties. The next day, the head of the Democrats party said Arab parties could be part of the next government. But right now, polls are suggesting the current coalition and the four parties in the change bloc are each going to fall short of the 61 seats necessary to form a government, which means there will need to be serious campaigning in the next month or a willingness to compromise following the election.
0: Devastating climate change, superpower clashes, and peace treaties that fell apart. No, this isn't a description of today, though it sounds eerily similar. Charlie, tell us about the parallel situation that happened 3,300 years ago that caused the entire Middle East to collapse.
1: Yeah, and this all starts with an announcement out of Turkey 2 weeks ago that archaeologists had unearthed a fragment of an ancient cuneiform text that formed part of the world's oldest surviving peace treaty. Now, the peace treaty was signed between Egyptian pharaoh Ramesses II and the Hittite king Hattusili III to bring about an end to their conflict over territory in what's now Syria. An Egyptian version of the treaty had earlier been discovered in Karnak and Luxor, and a previous Hittite version was known, so this recent discovery was part of still another copy. But it's the historical and political background that give this story such significance. They were the two superpowers of the day, and they were fighting for control over the eastern Mediterranean. A battle took place in 1274 BC at Kadesh, in what's now Syria. Both sides suffered heavy casualties. It ended in a stalemate. But as the two powers were locked in this potential conflict, other powers were growing, from the Sea Peoples in the west to the Assyrians in the south. So the treaty was eventually signed, with both nations agreeing not to invade the other's land and to come to the other's aid if they were attacked, recognizing the conflict had actually weakened both empires. Now here's the interesting part. In spite of the treaty, both countries suffered devastating losses in the next 80 years, and the Hittite Empire actually vanished. Part of the reason were other outside threats. But the other part of the problem was climate change caused by natural disasters. Several earthquakes severely damaged some major urban centers, and a devastating drought, possibly caused by a distant volcanic eruption, caused catastrophic crop failures, forcing mass migrations. The superpowers of the day finally decided to stop fighting and start working together, but in the end, at least for the Hittites, it proved to be too little, too late.
0: Well, Charlie, tell us about the discovery of a monumental ritual bath at the southern steps leading up to the Temple Mount.
1: Yeah, I found this significant on several levels. First, it's another reminder that the Jewish temple stood on the platform now occupied by the Dome of the Rock and Al-Aqsa Mosque. Those who went up had to ritually purify themselves by immersing in one of the baths there. But the second reason this is significant is the pure size of it. This complex covered over 3,000 square feet. It contained a pool, and it also had three large ritual baths. On the day of Pentecost, you know, they said they baptized 3,000 believers. And now as you look at it, you go, I think I know how it could be done.
0: Wow. And that's a look at current events. Up next on The Land and the Book, A Life Disrupted by Terror. Stick around.
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0: Not many people can say they've had a front row seat to not one, but three terrifying moments of war. Today's guest can, though it's a reality she'll never be able to fully put behind her. The experiences have kind of lit a fire in her soul to now advocate for the nation of Israel, and she's doing just that in powerful ways. Hey, welcome back to The Land and the Book. I'm John Gager, and I want you to meet today's guest, Deborah Ben-Aderet. Deborah grew up in the suburbs of Chicago, where she was raised in a conservative Jewish home. As an adult, Deborah became an active member of AIPAC, AZM, and other pro-Israel organizations. In 2012, she quit her job in Chicago's Merchandise Mart, sold her car, rented out her Lakeview condo, and with her two cats, made Aliyah, that's moving to Israel. And a year later, Deborah met the Israeli man who would become her husband. She left Tel Aviv, moved with him to the southern city of Ashkelon, a beautiful city, I might add. Deborah and her family are survivors of the October 7 attack. We're honored to have her with us again on The Land and the Book. Thanks for agreeing to share with us today, Deborah.
4: I am honored to be here. Thank you.
0: Well, let's begin with a brief recap of your harrowing October 7 experience for somebody who maybe didn't catch that original interview.
4: Yeah, so after we moved to Ashkelon, we built a home in a kibbutz on the Gaza border. We lived on the Gaza border for about 8 years. We survived many, many Hamas attacks before October 7th. October 7th was actually the third time we had been evacuated. We thought we were just having another rocket day. And let that sink in. We were just used to having rocket days. Growing up in Chicago, we had snow days. And on the Gaza border, you have rocket days. We thought we were having another rocket day. And we went into our bomb shelter, which doubles as our daughter's bedroom. It looks like any other bedroom. It's a reinforced room with metal doors that close the windows and a reinforced metal door. Otherwise, it looks like a normal bedroom. And that's our bomb shelter. And we spent, you know, an hour or two in there listening to rockets explode until we heard do-do-do-do-do, which was a machine gun. And my husband and I, way too close for comfort, and my husband and I looked at each other and went, that's not normal. We brought a TV in for my girls to watch movies and distract them. They were 6 and 8 at the time. And we just quickly learned this was not just another rocket war. We lost all Wi-Fi, all phone reception. We lost all contact, which probably was a good thing because we didn't really know what we had survived until the next day, until October 8th. We did get some text messages from our security that said, turn off your air conditioning because you can tell someone's home if the air conditioning is on. Turn off your air, turn off your lights, lock up your house, pretend that you aren't home because there have been ground infiltrations. And that was terrifying. We did not have a gun. My husband did not serve in the Army Reserves because he has a PhD in engineering. It's not a field that you go to the reserves. So he took out kitchen knives and laid them on the counter in case we were going to have infiltrations. We did not yet know about the Nova Festival, about the kibbutzim, the communities that had been massacred, burned, slaughtered. We didn't know any of that was happening. The only thing that we knew from our security is there were some ground infiltrations. So we spent the night there, and our whole community was evacuated on October 8th to a hotel in Jerusalem. And it was really only then, as we reached the main highway and got cell phone reception, that we started learning really what we had just survived. I'm very grateful that driving my children from our home to the main highway, neither my children nor I saw the dead Hamas bodies along the side of the road. However, my husband did. I was just driving, making a beeline from our community, mama bear, fight or flight, to get out of there. And as the days went on and weeks went on, we learned what we had really survived, us personally in our kibbutz. Again, the short version is that 50 terrorists came up through the ocean. We lived about a half a mile from the ocean. 50 Hamas terrorists came by several small little boats to try to infiltrate the beach. The IDF managed to take out 41 of the 50. Nine still managed to come up through the beach, slaughter and murder everyone they saw, including some friends of kids of ours in the kibbutz. Everybody knows somebody. This is one degree of separation. And then they proceeded to go to the army base, which is located between the beach and our community. They had a big shootout fight there. They stole an army truck and headed towards our community. We learned later the machine gun that we heard was a shootout between our security forces in the kibbutz and Hamas. It was pretty terrifying. So that's the summary.
0: Deborah Ben-Aderet joins us today on The Land and the Book. She's had a front row seat to a number of terrifying moments of war. Do you find that with the passage of time, you have at least maybe a teeny bit less stress? Do you have just a couple of less nightmares, or does it hang over you like a permanent dark cloud?
4: Well, that's a good question. I definitely don't have fears that Hamas is going to infiltrate and come close to my home again. But it's not over, and when you live in Israel, it's never over. If it's not Hamas, it's Hezbollah. You know, it's jihad from everywhere. It's Iran. It's the Houthis. It's not over. My family and I personally, we moved about a half an hour away from the border. So I tried to comfort my girls and tell them, you're not going to have 5 to 8 seconds to get to the safe room now. Guess what, guys? We'll have a whole minute. Isn't it amazing? When Iran sends a rocket, we'll have a minute. I mean, it's all relative, right? However, my 11-year-old, now my girls are 9 and 11, and when we moved into the new house, she sought out the bomb shelter and wanted that to be her bedroom. So the whole country's in some form of PTSD and trauma. So it's not like I actually think Hamas is going to come through our front door, but there's, you know, if you live in Israel, you need to accept you're constantly under some sort of threat or attack.
0: All right, let's talk about another adventure of yours that was totally unexpected.
4: So my husband and I were supposed to celebrate our 10-year anniversary in Italy on October 13th, 2023. Needless to say, that did not happen. We were not going to Italy. So to make up for this lost anniversary trip, we planned a short 4 nights away to Dubai around the end of this past February. My parents flew in from Chicago to visit anyway, so we used that as a good time to have babysitters and take this vacation to Dubai. We knew that things with Iran were heating up. We knew that we might possibly get stuck in Dubai because Ben-Gurion, the Israeli airport, might get closed. We knew that was a little risk. We never thought we would experience what actually happened. And what actually happened was that Iran attacked Dubai. They bombed the airport. They bombed a hotel, 2 hotels down from us. We were in the local mall and heard a huge explosion, which unfortunately my husband and I are used to, but all of the young sales girls started crying, screaming. Everybody in the mall was hysterically screaming and freaking out. And I finished trying on my jeans because I was like, it already hit. So what are we going to do? But something that we really realized is that the UAE is not prepared for rockets. They're not used to it. They haven't had to be prepared. There are no designated bomb shelters. They really had no idea what to do. And the security of our hotel, what they did is they closed the outside pool and the outside areas, and they told everyone to come in the lobby. Now, the lobby is 40-foot glass walls, glass ceiling, massive glass chandeliers. And my husband and I asked to please speak to the head of security and to in a way, trying not to sound condescending, explained to him, this is not what you do when rockets are flying at you. This isn't what you do. It's actually safer to be outside and just get on the ground and put your hands over your head. I was so really stressed out and angry and said to them, I live like this. I live in Israel. I live under constant rocket attack. This is supposed to be my vacation. I will sign a waiver, but I am going to the pool. And so I did. And I was the first one to go down to the security guy at the pool. He didn't, well, I've been given orders that you can. I said, no, you talk to the head of security. I'm sitting at the pool. And I sat at the pool, and shortly another Israeli couple came and joined us. So as the days went on, even though their airport was closed and no guests were coming, and guests started leaving because they were opening flights like to Europe, of course they weren't opening flights to Israel because we were under active rocket attack, but guests started getting out. So we would be sitting at the pool, trying to get on a flight, trying to get out of Dubai. We were on one of the last rescue flights out of Dubai. The airport was closed. It was only 300 of us Israelis waiting for this flight. They had the head of their security and they had one of the head of Israeli securities walk us through how we're going to do this. He said, don't anybody post anything anywhere on social media. This is a secret rescue flight. It's only 3 hours to Israel, but we are taking a 5.5 hour indirect flight so that Iran doesn't see that there's a flight of Israelis going from the UAE to Israel. Because Iran doesn't have anything necessarily against the UAE. They're mad at Israel. Let's bomb everyone we know.
0: Today in the land of the book, we're learning just a bit more about the life of Deborah Ben-Adaret and her adventures. And I want to move now toward a new chapter in your life of advocacy. Talk about what you're doing, why, and what does it look like?
4: You know, I moved to Israel, not for an easier life, not for a cheaper life, not for my husband, totally by myself. And I moved there because I started becoming such a big advocate, not because Israel's perfect, but just for the truth about Israel and everything that Israel's been through and its right to exist. And I can't even believe we have to say that these days, especially a lot of the young college-age kids in America. They have no idea what they're talking about. And so I wanted to be like, you know, hear it from me. I lived through it. So I started an Instagram account, and I just share real life experiences of what's going on in Israel, how there is no apartheid. And so it's just become very important to me. And so I'm advocating on Instagram. I have a Facebook page. I'm doing like this interviews whenever I can. And I want to talk about, if I can for a minute, about some really scary campaign that has been ramping up in the States and around the world called the BDS movement. And it stands for Boycott, Divestment, and Sanctions. And it's a global Palestinian-led campaign. They claim to promote economic, cultural, and political pressure on Israel. And their stated goals are to end the occupation of Palestinian territories and secure equal rights for Palestinian citizens of Israel. But really, this movement's goal is to end the Jewish state. They urge consumers and groups to stop buying Israeli products, to not support cultural and academic institutions in Israel. They pressure banks to pull their investments out of Israel. And if you want to stop buying and using Israeli products, you know what? Put down your cell phone. Stop your cancer treatment, your drip irrigation. Stop eating cherry tomatoes. It's such a silly thing. So boycott all those contributions to the world. Anyway, I remember in 2015 when this movement, and you might remember this, heavily targeted SodaStream because its factory was in the West Bank. Guess who suffered? 500 Palestinians lost their job because they worked at SodaStream. So that's just an example about how this movement's goal isn't really to protect Palestinians, it's really to hurt Israel. I want to talk about this organization called the Sword of Gideon. It's a volunteer team right now because we're so new. It's a civilian-led international NGO focused on empowering communities to keep BDS and its harmful ideology out of local city halls. We provide citizens with the knowledge, the tools, the strategies to recognize and respond to extremist influence at a local level before it shapes broader policy. So really, we're fighting for local democracy.
0: And we're going to link you to that website as you visit us at thelandandthebook.org. Again, it's called what again?
4: The Sword of Gideon. If you're going to Google it, you really have to Google the swordofgideon.org.
0: Well, lots of great content there, including some talking points. I was there, loved what I found. You know, there are false claims like the Palestinian people have had their land and rights taken away since 1948. The fact is, the 1948 war was initiated by Arab states, not Israel. On and on it goes. Lies are countered with truth. All kinds of great stuff there. And again, we'll link you to that website as you visit us at thelandandthebook.org. Deborah, your last word to listeners who say, you know, I want to do something. I can't stand by and do nothing. As Christians, we're called to stand with Israel. What's your number one thing that we should maybe think about doing?
4: Well, first of all, I'm very grateful because whoever's listening to this cares in the first place. I have been saying for 30-something years, Israel has to work on their Hasbara, and Hasbara means like education, explaining. It's unfortunate that Al Jazeera has become a lot of people's, quote, news source. So what I would just say is just spread the truth. Knowledge is what we really need to get out there because we have two wars. We have the real war on the ground in the Middle East, and we have this awful propaganda war. We're fighting against a huge, growing, incorrect, biased, anti-Semitic, anti-Israel rhetoric, and the best things you can do are spread the word, spread the truth.
0: Well, that's great advice, and boy, I hate to wrap it up here, but we've got to. The clock says we must. But we'll surely connect again. Deborah, thanks so much for your time.
4: Thank you so much. It's really an honor.
0: One last quick reminder, the website to go to is theswordofgideon.org. We love that Bible character, theswordofgideon.org. And up next on The Land and the Book, Dr. Gerald Peterman is in the studio to answer your Bible questions all ahead on today's edition of The Land and the Book.
5: It's the bottom of the hour here at 8:30 here in our central Pennsylvania studios, where I will take a look outside the window to note that tonight will remain partly cloudy with a low around 48 after a beautiful sunny day. Sunday, tomorrow morning, a chance of light rain in the morning, mostly in the morning, cloudy with a high near 60 throughout the day, and mostly cloudy with a low around 49 on Sunday night. Then Monday, back up to beautiful sunny days, a high near 74, mostly clear on Monday night with a low around 36 degrees. 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
0: Hope you've been enjoying today's edition of The Land and the Book. I'm John Gager. Looking forward to hanging out with Dr. Gerald Peterman. He's here in the studio. He's smiling. He's got questions. Where do we get these questions? Where do they come from, Dr. Peterman?
6: We listeners send them in to us every week, every day, every 10 days. It's so much fun. Yeah.
0: Yeah, a stack of them, as always, waiting for your careful attention. Actually, here's the secret. If you've written Dr. Peterman, you've already gotten his response. See, that's the magic. You send it to us in an email at thelandandthebook@moody.edu. In just a few days, maybe a week later, you get a personalized response, right?
6: That's right.
0: Yeah. So don't be afraid to take advantage of this great resource, your question in Dr. Peterman's inbox. And believe me, this is the guy to get it to, because he's been teaching at Moody for how long?
6: Since 2002.
0: That's a long time to be teaching the Bible. He knows the Word, loves the Word, and shares it with you as you email that question to thelandandthebook@moody.edu. We are quickly approaching the third anniversary of the October 7 attack on Israel. And these past few years have been a time of profound grief and hardship for Israelis and for Jewish people around the world. In addition to the horrors of October 7 itself, the worldwide rise in anti-Semitism has saddened all those who love Israel. And as a response, our friends at Life and Messiah have been working on a documentary called Shadows of October, Israel Under Siege. This fantastic film addresses the hard questions of where was God in the events of October 7? Why is anti-Semitism rising around the world, and how should we move forward? Through powerful testimony from survivors, alongside expert analysis, Shadows of October investigates the events, long-term impact, and spiritual implications of the October 7, 2023 attack on Israel.
1: Yeah, I've watched the film myself, John, and Shadows of October forces viewers to confront the reality of anti-Semitism and its impact on the Jewish people following the Hamas attack on October 7. You experience the hatred, the heartache, and the hope through the eyes of those who were there. This film is currently available on streaming services. For details on how you can watch the film or arrange a screening for your church, visit lifeinmessiah.org and click on the Moody Radio button. That's lifeinmessiah.org.
0: All right. Without further ado, let's get to our first question of the day from Dave. He emailed to ask, could you please speak to whether there is a place for a reconciliation ministry in the local church? How would you biblically support a proposition for one if you think it's appropriate?
6: I do think it's appropriate. I think many of us need help. Some of our relationships aren't going the way we'd like, and we need others to come along and help us with that. And a good place for us to go now would be to Philippians 4, verse 2. Paul says, I entreat Euodia, and I entreat Syntyche to agree in the Lord. Yes, I also ask you, true companion, help these women who have labored side by side with me in the gospel. So apparently, there's some sort of conflict between the two of them. Paul doesn't tell us what it is. We don't need to know. But notice how he names them both and then doesn't demean them, doesn't accuse them. Yeah. He praises them. They are laborers in the gospel. They've worked with him. And yet they need someone. And then he calls on this third person. We don't know who he is. True companion, yoke fellow in the KJV, but somebody else is in the congregation to help them. That is reconciliation ministry. So I think it'd be a good idea if every congregation, if they've got the resources, or maybe talk to a sister congregation for the resources, is to have two or three or four wise people that you know, whether they're housewives or lawyers or doctors or whatever, but you just know they're filled with the Spirit and wisdom, and they can be called on whenever they're needed for doing reconciliation.
0: I remember when I was younger attending a church where they were going through some significant issues, and they called in a third-party reconciliation ministry, and it was just that. It was hard work. They were honest. They were thoroughly biblical at every point, and our church got tremendous benefit out of it.
6: I can see it. I think it's very valuable.
0: Yeah. Well, thanks for bringing that issue to our attention, Dave. Appreciate that. Here's Susanna's question. I seem to remember from a previous broadcast that you said there's no James in the New Testament. Did you mean that James shouldn't be in the New Testament? Could you please clarify?
6: I'm glad that Susanna is following this up. Even though some parts of James are hard and difficult, I think James belongs in the New Testament. It's very valuable. Love to have it. So when I talked about this on a previous broadcast, here was the issue. When we encounter in our English translation the name Jacob, and that's the brother of Esau, right? Well, obviously, that's his name. It's Jacob. When we encounter in our English translation the name James, that's the name Jacob. But we're talking about the New Testament character Jacob, the New Testament apostle Jacob. So there's an inconsistency.
0: I see what you're saying.
6: In English translation. This has been going on since 1611. Sometimes Jacob is properly translated as Jacob, sometimes as James. So in the New Testament, we have a wonderful letter called James, but it's really the epistle of Jacob.
0: Yeah, and if you want to get further confused, just travel to Israel, where every city that you read about in your Bible has about 14 different names.
6: Yes, right.
0: You know, modern, ancient, different varieties.
6: Right.
0: Yeah. So, and you know, we're really no different. You know, we've got a son named James, let's say. What do we call him? Jim or Jimmy. It's not James.
6: Yeah, and we've got several wonderful students on Moody's campus whose names are Jacob, and they often get called, of course, Jake.
0: Yeah. I mean, so you can understand how these names do get a little bit muddied, but it's all there. It's all reliable. It's all in Scripture. You can email your question to us at thelandandthebook@moody.edu. thelandandthebook@moody.edu. Dr. Gerald Peterman is in the studio. He's on the Moody faculty. I'm John Gager, and this is Robin's question. In reading the book of Acts, I came to Peter's escape from prison with the angel's help. But I wondered about two things. Was Rhoda a slave? And when Peter knocks at the door, why did they say, it's his angel?
6: Oh, wonderful, wonderful questions. So we're in Acts 12, and Peter's imprisoned, and the church is gathered in Mary's house, and they're praying for him. And Peter gets let loose by an angel that comes, and he doesn't even realize the angel's letting him loose until he comes out through the gate into the city. And then Peter goes straight to this house, and he knocks on the door, and Rhoda, the servant girl, yes, she is a slave. Pidiske is her label. This word occurs 12 times in the New Testament. It's always about a female slave.
0: So Pidiske.
6: It's a really neat word. So she goes to the door, and she hears his voice. And she's so excited because she recognizes Peter's voice. She doesn't even open the door. She goes back in and says, "It's Peter, it's Peter." Well, here's part of the problem. This church has been praying for Peter, but when she hears his voice, they don't believe her. So they say, "It's his angel." Now, what could that possibly mean? It could possibly mean they think he's died and this is his spirit.
0: Which is not illogical based on Herod's conduct having executed others.
6: Yes, absolutely. It's not illogical at all. And it makes total sense. When the disciples encounter Jesus after his resurrection, he says, "Peace to you." And they think they're seeing a spirit. So they recognize Jesus' voice, but they think they're seeing a spirit. Let's get back to the question. What about a slave in the first century church? We have a good letter on this, and it's called the Letter of Philemon. I'm going to summarize it quite quickly. So Philemon, the slave owner, has a slave named Onesimus. What does Paul encourage him to do? Set the slave free? Actually, Paul doesn't say that. Treat him as a brother in Christ. Oh, better than that. When you see Onesimus, treat him as if he is the Apostle Paul.
0: Wow.
6: Wow. So I think Rhoda is being treated like a sister in Christ and honored in her context.
0: Thanks for that question, Robin. And Jerry, thanks for your answer. Let's go on to Paul, who takes us to Revelation chapter 22, verse 7. "Look, I am coming quickly." What does quickly mean here?
6: Oh, thank you so much, Paul. Many Christians have asked this question over the years. There's plenty of evidence in Scripture that Jesus is returning imminently. That is, it can be at any time. So part of what soon or quickly can mean here is it's imminent. That is, what is the next issue? What's the next thing that our Lord's going to do? Our next thing is he's going to come back. So soon can mean it's the next thing kind of on the agenda. But soon can also mean something like unexpected. So no matter how many times Jesus has talked about his coming, he keeps predicting it as unexpected. That is, be alert, always watchful, because the Son of Man will come at a time you do not expect, Matthew 22:44. So why do the writers of Scripture come back to this over and over? He's coming quickly. He's coming soon. So that we will be ready at any moment, because we don't know when. It could be now.
0: It's so hard to maintain that intensity of life, though, of preparation, don't you think?
6: It is. It's a difficult focus to maintain. It can be exhausting, so we got to constantly pray to be able to have the proper focus.
0: I mean, Jesus himself talks about this, you know, with the parable of the virgins and their oil. Some were ready, some weren't.
6: Right, right. And that's unexpected also on their part. They don't know when the bridegroom is coming. It's difficult.
0: Always a fascinating segment here on The Land and the Book, questions and answers. And you're welcome to be a part of it as you email us at thelandandthebook@moody.edu. 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We got one more segment on the program. Dr. Charlie Dyer's back with his devotional. You don't want to miss it. It's next here on The Land and the Book.
7: I'm such an outsider. 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
0: Welcome back to The Land and the Book. I'm John Gager, grateful for your company. You're going to be glad you stuck with us because we're going to talk about how not to pray. Well, sort of. That's not quite the title of today's devotional. But Charlie, is that the gist of it?
1: It really is, John.
0: Yeah, and I suppose like anything, there's a right way and a wrong way to pray. And maybe some of us are doing more of the wrong stuff than we thought? We'll find out. First, though, let's take in this Holy Land experience, a testimony from somebody who's been to the Holy Land and is really impressed with the thought that they want to share with you and me. Listen.
9: One thing I'm going to take back from me from this trip to Israel is just perspective. I think that's what a lot of people will say, but just being where Jesus walked and seeing the wilderness where he was tempted is just mind-blowing. You know, he was tempted in every way and yet without sin, and just seeing the wilderness he was actually in just puts that in a whole new perspective. And that's from Dan to Beersheba.
10: A highlight for me has been being able to look out at the Sea of Galilee and see the three points that Charlie pointed out that make a triangle of where Jesus did most of his miracles. Seeing that will allow me to have more of an image when reading the Bible and knowing where that all took place.
11: The highlight of the trip for me has been on the Mount Bentel, where the army installation is, and we learned how Israel prevailed with some 60 or 70 tanks over 1,500 Syrian tanks and God's involvement in that. And it just brought to life for me the presence and the power and the providence and the protection of our God for his people.
0: Charlie, I'm ready to listen and learn.
1: Oh, thanks, John. Well, our bus is just pulling into the parking area at the Mount of Beatitudes. When we stop, I want you all to get off the bus and then follow me. Don't use the restrooms or pause to take pictures, at least not yet. Trust me, you'll have time to do both afterward. I need to run ahead and talk with the nun inside the chapel to get the key that opens the gate to the spot where we'll be meeting. So when you're all off the bus, just head toward the chapel and I'll meet you there. Okay, we're all here. So follow me down these steps, through the gate, and down the walkway on the other side. When we get to the small theater at the end of that path, find a spot and make yourself comfortable. I want to start a new series, and I think this is the perfect place to begin. Now, for the next few weeks, I want to look at some of the prayers of the Bible, and today we're going to start by focusing on the model prayer Jesus gave during the Sermon on the Mount. We usually call it the Lord's Prayer, but it's probably more appropriate to call it the disciples' prayer, since Jesus was explaining to them how they ought to pray. But I'm getting ahead of myself. We're at the traditional Mount of Beatitudes, and it's really a beautiful place. We don't know for sure if this is the exact spot where Jesus delivered the Sermon on the Mount, but it had to be somewhere in this general area. The book of Matthew says it took place on a mountainside in Galilee, and the next place Jesus went afterward was the town of Capernaum. If you look down the hillside, you can actually see the remains of ancient Capernaum down on the Sea of Galilee. It's only a mile away from this hillside where you're now sitting. It's not hard to imagine Jesus seated somewhere in this area with his disciples and other followers gathered around listening to his words. And it soon became obvious to those in the crowd that Jesus was describing a standard for following God that exceeded anything practiced by the religious leaders of his day. "You have heard that it was said," he announced, and then he would summarize the standard teaching of the Pharisees. "But I say unto you," he replied, explaining in full measure what a holy God really expected of his followers. Eventually, Jesus came to the subject of prayer, and he began by focusing on two approaches to prayer that miss the mark when it comes to talking with God. The first approach was that of the Jewish religious leaders of his day, who used prayer as a way of boasting about their own spirituality. "And when you pray, you are not to be as the hypocrites, for they love to stand and pray in the synagogues and on the street corners in order to be seen by men. Truly I say to you, they have their reward in full." Prayer isn't something that we do to try and impress others. Prayer, true prayer, is a deep, intimate, personal conversation with God. "When you pray, go into your inner room, and when you have shut the door, pray to your Father who is in secret, and your Father who sees in secret will repay you." Jesus' first lesson on prayer focuses on our motive for praying. Are we doing it to impress others or to talk with God? The second approach to prayer that misses the mark was the kind of praying often done by religious Gentiles in Jesus' day. Jesus tells those gathered, "When you are praying, do not use meaningless repetition as the Gentiles do, for they suppose that they will be heard for their many words." The expression "meaningless repetition" comes from a Greek word that literally means babbling or speaking without thinking. Jesus' second lesson on prayer focuses on the method behind our praying. He was warning his followers against mindlessly saying the same prayer over and over again without really even thinking about what's being said. Sadly, I've seen times when the so-called Lord's Prayer, the very next words spoken by Jesus, are used this very way, as something memorized and mindlessly repeated without any real understanding of what the words actually mean or what Jesus was trying to teach.

0: deeply for his children. It is a conversation, not a contest. So, if prayer isn't about looking good in front of others or mindlessly repeating some formula to get God's attention, then what exactly are we supposed to be doing when we pray? Jesus supplies the answer in verses 9 to 13, where he gives us a model we can use to guide us in our praying. And that's going to be our focus next week when we look at the prayer we've come to call the Lord's Prayer, but that Jesus really intended as a model prayer for his disciples. So we'll circle back here next week, but what can we take away from our time on the Mount of Beatitudes today? I think the answer is both encouraging and convicting. The first thing Jesus wants us to remember is to check our motive when we pray. Are we praying to impress others or to have an intimate conversation with our Heavenly Father? None of us can judge another's motives, but God can see into each of our hearts, and he sees not only what we do, but why we do it. Jesus' remedy for those who might be tempted to show off in prayer was very simple. Stop praying in public and focus more on praying in secret by yourself. So the discussion really is between you and your Heavenly Father. But the second thing Jesus wants us to remember is to check our method of praying. Have we become mechanical and rote in our prayers? Do we disengage our mind and simply recite something we memorized long ago? Such babbling assumes that all God is looking for are the words coming out of our mouths, even if we're not mentally engaged in the process. Prayer is a conversation with God, and he wants us to be actively engaged in that conversation. And next week, we'll move from the negative to the positive. If this is how we're not to pray, in the next verses, we'll explore what Jesus says our prayers ought to look like.
1: Charlie, quick clarification, if you would. When we talk about babbling, we're not trying to discourage people from daily coming to our Heavenly Father on behalf of lost family members, that kind of thing, are we?
0: Oh, not at all. No, in fact, I'll use the Lord's Prayer as an example. What he's really saying is, don't go in, our Father who art in heaven, hallowed be thy name, you know, and running through the Lord's Prayer, but not even thinking what we're saying. You know, to go to God again and again with the same request is perfectly fine because we're thinking about it, we're focused on it, and that's what God really wants.
1: Yeah. Well, we're looking forward to the second half of this. We learned today how not to pray, next week how to pray. And I'm also impressed, Charlie, with the brevity of that prayer from the Lord.
0: Yeah, you're exactly right. It packs an awful lot in it. There's a tremendous number of topics there, but he compresses it all into a very short formula that we can remember and focus on in our prayer life.
1: And again, we'll do more next week. Hope you'll look forward to that. Hope you'll be around then. Meanwhile, do visit our website, if you would, thelandandthebook.org. And if you've got a Bible question, get that to us as well. You can email us at thelandandthebook@moody.edu. Our thanks, as always, to the ever-energetic Charlie Dyer, to our producer, Dan Anderson. I'm John Gager. The Land and the Book is a production of Moody Radio, a ministry of Moody Bible Institute.
2: God is not far from this moment, not from the drive, not from the worry, not from the thing you haven't said out loud yet. 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

1 Thessalonians 5:18 says we should give thanks in every circumstance of our life. Tony Evans says it this way, God says give thanks in everything. That doesn't mean you need to give thanks for everything. You don't have to give thanks for the bad day, but whatever it is, don't give thanks for the difficulties, but rather thanking God that He will use whatever He wants to bring glory to Himself.

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Have you ever heard anyone say, just hold on, just hold on? But let's be real, trying sometimes to hold on and hold on to God through sheer willpower can turn our faith into a performance. Knowing He holds you shifts the focus from your unstable strength to His infinite capacity. 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
2: Let me encourage you that we should pray often, or as 1 Thessalonians 5:17 says, we should pray without ceasing. Charles Spurgeon says, as we breathe without ceasing, so we must pray without ceasing.

The writer of this next song said, if God has been anything to me in this life, it's been good. Even through every valley, storm, test, and trial, he is teaching me something. As you listen to this song, think about it. Healing teaches you something about the healer. Losing your way teaches you something about your Savior. Weakness teaches you something about God's strength. That's how good God is.

0: 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You thought this song was over.
1: 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This event will feature artisans, crafters, small businesses, vendors, and food trucks, and more. They'd love to have you join them. This is Saturday, October the 17th from 9 until 3 at the State College Assembly of God, which is at 2201 University Drive. The third annual Youth Awakening Festival takes place Saturday, October 17th, beginning at noon at the Icksburg Fire Company grounds. 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Find contact details for these and other events around the region on the Way Truth Life Radio Community Calendar at WTLR.org.

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God loves people and died for all of us, hopeless sinners, that mercy can redeem.

0: A spare key is the most boring thing you own. 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
1: We live in a fallen world. Why does God use us? We don't come to God because He needs us, but because we need Him. If we're in Christ, God doesn't need us, but He actually wants us. Here I am.

When the day finally settles down, let your heart settle too. You don't have to carry everything into tomorrow. Rest tonight knowing God is still good, still near, and still steady through all of it. Way Truth Life Radio.

holiness. That's what makes God truly God, because he has unlimited power, perfect knowledge. He's everywhere present. But without that perfect holiness and the mercy and the grace that comes with it, he would not be the God that we understand, that forgives sin, that calls us his children.

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You know, we should be encouraged. We should be encouraged that God can take the worst and make the best. David, Moses, Jonah. If we confess our sins, 1 John 1:9 says, He is faithful and just and will forgive us our sins and cleanse us from all unrighteousness. We are washed.

The enemy would love to do nothing less than to convince us that our worth has to be secured by how we perform. This song reminds us we don't trust in ourselves and our abilities. We fight spiritual battles with God's grace and knowing He has already won.

This is Pastor Zach from Access Church with the Way, Truth, Life Radio Scripture of the Day. Psalm 34, verse 8. Taste and see that the Lord is good. Blessed is the one who takes refuge in him. Those who seek the Lord discover not only that he saves, but he satisfies. Taste doesn't suggest a sip. It implies feeding on the Lord through his word, experiencing the fullness of his presence and knowing him better. It was a great blessing for David to be delivered from time to time, but it was a greater blessing for him to be protected by the Lord after he fled. The greatest blessing was drawing nearer to God and enjoying his presence. David found God's word and his presence to be sweet, and he rejoiced in the goodness of the Lord. Thanks again for listening to the Scripture of the Day. Again, this is Pastor Zach from Access Church. We would love for you to check us out online at scaccesschurch.com.

0: perfectly.
1: God is faithful. That means he will always do what he says he will do and fulfill his promises. I love this thought from Charles Spurgeon. The glory of God's faithfulness is that no sin of ours will ever make him unfaithful.
0: Whoa.

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Maybe it's that one song that stopped you mid-scroll. That moment in the car when the tears came because someone said what you couldn't put into words. Whatever your why, just know this. It matters. 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And that makes you part of more than a station. It makes you part of someone's story. 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

Here's a promise straight from the scripture, Psalm 42, verse 5. Why am I discouraged? Why is my heart so sad? I will put my hope in God. I will praise Him again.

It's amazing how one line, one word, one moment can meet you right where you are. That's how God works sometimes. Not early, not late, right on time, in the middle of real life. 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

I want to encourage you, if you are in the house of the Lord tomorrow with other believers, make it a time of thanksgiving, of victory. Because the good news isn't that God is victorious. How can he not be victorious? He's God. The good news is, because of his promise to us, we can be victorious too.

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It should change our lives. You know, going to church, maybe being around Christian people, it doesn't mean you're close to God. What matters is what happens in your heart. So don't just settle for going through the motions. Lord, open our eyes to your holiness, to who you really are.

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0: Do you have questions? I know we all do. We all face things ahead of us and say, how am I going to do that? Elizabeth Elliot reminds us that faith doesn't eliminate those questions. It just knows where to take them.
1: Things are getting real. Jesus, take the wheel. Only way I'm getting to the other side.

Most people don't read the fine print. Terms and conditions, warranty details, that tiny paragraph that says, good luck, human. But grace has no hidden catch. God doesn't love you only when you get it right. He doesn't stay close only when you feel strong. His mercy isn't buried in the details. It's right there in Jesus. 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

The story of the prodigal is the story of a person who runs and runs and runs to get away from what they think they don't want to be a part of anymore, only to find ourselves running back. Running back knowing we don't deserve compassion. But because of the love of God, that compassion, that mercy is there for us. How far?

In 1897, Jason Oakman wrote the song, Count Your Blessings. Name them one by one. Count your many blessings. See what God has done. In this new song, Counting My Blessings, we are reminded that God has so blessed us. Those numbers are higher than we can count.

Jesus says, I go to prepare a place for you, that where I am, there ye may be also. And that could be a comfort to us as we look towards our future, and even as we look to those that maybe we've lost here on earth, knowing that they've trusted Jesus, they are safely in the hands of God. If I had

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1: The people of Israel have been wandering for 40 years. They've seen God provide, but they also have a great many doubts. Then, when they send spies into the land of Canaan, they see giants in the land, and they fear. They're not going to be able to do it. And Caleb in the book of Numbers says this, "We are well able to overcome." A declaration that we trust our victory in God's hands.

When life feels crowded, there's still room for peace, still room for grace, still room to remember God is with you. 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

As we approach the end of this broadcast day, here's a great song that we can take with joy into tomorrow. Listen to the lyrics. I might have a million things to face, but I can count on the million ways God has already carried me through.

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From Romans chapter 8, I am convinced neither death nor life, nor angels nor demons, nor things present or the future, no powers, no height, no depth, anything else in all creation will be able to separate us from the love of God that is in Christ Jesus our Lord.

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Isaiah reminds us that though our sins are as scarlet, he washes them as white as snow. It was his death, the bloody death on the cross, that gives us the promise of eternal life.

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Lord, there are times we are tempted to let go, when we don't understand what's happening around us. But today, God, today I choose to hold on to you, believing that you hold on to me.

spare key is the most boring thing you own. It just sits there, hiding under a rock that never moves, or in a drawer nobody opens. 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
1: Reservation, and when we don't deserve it. Nobody else would have us. People who have been loved are able to love. The next time you see a puppy wagging its tail, remember that. I'm Steve Brown. You think about that. Share what you just heard with a friend. 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

0: Josh McDowell says, humility is knowing who you are, knowing who made you who you are, and giving God the glory for it. That's pretty. Songs coming up from Megan Woods, House Fires, Matt Redman. Here's Cochran and Company now, What Grace Can Do.
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0: Trained pilots often fly through the eye of hurricanes. One described it this way. 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
2: So I declare all the rules of your mouth. 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
1: This is good. The God that I serve, the God of the Bible, he's even able to take the years of your prodigal wanderings and the blunders and mistakes that you've made, and with his sovereignty, he's able to take years that you have spent, and God is able to squeeze good out of them for your future. That's the kind of God that we serve. The sovereignty of God can take even the bad and turn it into good.
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1: Making well with my soul. 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

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Thank you for tuning to Way Truth Life Radio Sunday Worship. I'm Maritza with you this hour. Friend, do want to say thank you. 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

0: Music of Crowder on Sunday Worship here at Way Truth Life Radio. Our testimony is so important. In the book of Acts, we're told that knowing that Peter and John were ordinary men, the council was amazed at what being with Jesus had done for them. No longer were they backward, fearful disciples. Now, through the Holy Spirit, they were courageous and able to boldly share the truth of Jesus with others. That's a testimony. You see, a changed life convinces people of Christ's power. One of your clearest testimonies is the difference others see in your life and attitudes since you believed in Christ. There's a challenge. It's found in 1 Peter 2, verse 12. Be careful to live properly among your unbelieving neighbors. Then, even if they accuse you of doing wrong, they will see your honorable behavior, and they will give honor to God when He judges the world. 1 Peter 2, verse 12.
1: For days and weeks at a time, Cubans are without running water, even in Havana. Frequent blackouts have hampered that city's ability to deliver water because pumps run on electricity, leaving Cubans scavenging for their water. The estimate is about 3.5 million Cubans are facing a severe water shortage. Those can afford to buy water from street vendors, others scavenge it from broken pipes. The water quality is poor and often makes people sick. And no surprise, personal hygiene is now an issue because people don't have water to wash their hands. These are just a few of the challenges facing people in Cuba today. But there is also something beautiful happening. It's an untold story in Cuba that most of the world can't see, that the body of Christ, hundreds of churches across the island, are giving out of their little to meet these needs in the name of Christ. Come and learn more at haventoday.org.

0: My God is faithful. You're listening to Sunday Worship. But what is the key to growing love for other people? I'd say a vital faith in God. Yes, it has to be vibrant. You see, when our faith in God flourishes, we develop an increasing ability to love others. And why is that? Because God is love. When the love of God flows into you, the love of God must flow out of you. A strong and loving upward connection with our Lord builds a strong and loving outward connection for others. There's a promise that's found in Romans 5:5. This hope will not lead to disappointment, for we know how dearly God loves us because he has given us the Holy Spirit to fill our hearts with his love. Romans 5:5.
1: And now, Community Calendar. 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This will be at the Greater Johnstown Christian Fellowship, 3429 Elton Road in Johnstown. 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

Thank you for sharing some time with us on this Sunday here at Way Truth Life Radio Sunday Worship. I'm Maritza with you this hour. Good morning. Well, in Micah, we're told that in an age where religion was making a little difference in people's lives, the prophet Micah said what God required of his people was to do what was right, to show mercy to others, and to humbly walk with God. Well, that same requirement holds true for us today. In a world that is unjust, we must act justly and do what's right. In a world of tough breaks, we must be merciful. In a world of pride and self-sufficiency, we must walk humbly with God. Only when we live according to God's way will we begin to make a difference in our homes, our society, even our world. The promise found in Matthew 5, verses 5 to 7 says, God blesses those who are humble, for they will inherit the whole earth. God blesses those who hunger and thirst for justice, for they will be satisfied. God blesses those who are merciful, for they will be shown mercy. Matthew 5, verses 5 to 7.

You are loved. You're not alone. 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

Some days, you just need a redo, a reset, a little reminder of who you are and whose you are. 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

0: That was the music of Big Daddy Weave on Sunday Worship here at Way Truth Life Radio. Well, God's gifts differ in nature, power, and effectiveness according to His wisdom and graciousness, not according to our faith. God will give us the spiritual power necessary and appropriate to carry out each responsibility. Although we can work really hard to sharpen our ministry skills, we cannot, by our own effort or willpower, drum up more spiritual giftedness and then try to become more effective teachers or servants. You see, these are God's gifts to His people, and He gives faith and power as He wills it. Our role is to be faithful, to seek ways to serve others with the gifts that He has given us. So important. There's a promise found in 1 Peter 4, verses 10 and 11. God has given each of you a gift from His great variety of spiritual gifts. Use them well to serve one another. Do it with all the strength and energy that God supplies. Then everything you do will bring glory to God through Jesus Christ. 1 Peter 4, verses 10 and 11.
1: 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Hi, I'm Mark Gregston with Parenting Today's Teens. 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Seemed like nothing I did got through to this rebellious kid. 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

0: Amen. Well, what is the purpose of a lamp? To illuminate the darkness and help us see. If a lamp doesn't provide light, it's pretty useless. Complacency, resentment, stubbornness of heart, or disobedience could keep God's light from shining through us to others. Does your life show other people how to see God more clearly and live for Him? If not, maybe ask yourself whether there are some baskets in your life that have hidden your light. Think about ways that you can set up stands for the light of God's love to shine out of you. There's a challenge. It's found in Ephesians 5, verses 8 to 9. Once you were full of darkness, but now you have light from the Lord. So live as people of light, for this light within you produces only what is good and right and true. Ephesians 5, verses 8 to 9. 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
1: This is Max Licato. The father may have thought he was walking the road to Capernaum all alone. Quite the contrary. Christ had supernaturally gone into the nobleman's residence and not only healed the son, but also won the hearts of the entire household. Was the father's prayer answered? By all means. It was answered in a manner greater than he had requested. Yours will be as well. Perhaps the answer will come this side of heaven. Perhaps it awaits you on the other side. Either way, this story urges you and me to keep walking and believing in our God, who is our ever-present help in trouble. Ever-present. You'll never be put on hold or told to check back later. Ever-present, as near as your next breath. Ever-present help. He is here to help. That's the message of this miracle. That's the message of the gospel. Remember, friends, you are never alone. This is Max Licato.

Some days do not need a speech. They need a steady voice, a clear reminder, a little room to breathe and remember who is still in control. God has not lost his place in your story. 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

0: perfectly.
1: Good morning. I'm Maritza with you here at Sunday Worship with Way Truth Life Radio. 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

There's always someone in the left lane going exactly 1 mile under the speed limit. Not illegal, just deeply sanctifying. Life has a way of slowing you down too. A delay you didn't ask for. A door that hasn't opened. A season that keeps taking longer than planned. But waiting is not wasted when God is with you in it. So don't mistake slow for stuck. God is still leading. 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

ever notice how you hear exactly what you need, exactly when you need it? The message that stops you mid-worry, the truth that catches you mid-doubt, the reminder that finds you right where you are. That's not coincidence. That's God using Way Truth Life Radio. 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

0: Music of Third Day on Sunday Worship here at Way Truth Life Radio. Well, a person who is truly confident of his or her physical strength does not need to parade it. A truly brave person does not look for chances to prove it. A resourceful person can find a way out of a fight. A sensible person chooses to avoid retaliating. Foolish people find it impossible to avoid conflict. Men and women of character can. What kind of person are you? There's a promise. It's found in 1 Peter 3:9. Don't repay evil for evil. Don't retaliate with insults when people insult you. Instead, pay them back with a blessing. That is what God has called you to do, and He will bless you for it. 1 Peter 3, verse 9.
1: I'm such an outsider. How do I get in?
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0: You're listening to Way Truth Life Radio Sunday Worship. In the book of 1 Samuel, we are told that Saul was tall, handsome, strong, rich, and powerful. But all of those qualities were not enough to make him someone we should emulate. He was tall physically, but he was small in God's eyes. He was handsome, but his sin made him ugly. And sure, he was strong, but his lack of faith made him weak. He was rich, but he was spiritually bankrupt. He could give orders to many, but he couldn't command their respect or allegiance. Saul looked good on the outside, but he was decaying on the inside. You see, a right relationship with God and strong character are much more important than a good-looking exterior. Here's a challenge. It's found in 1 Peter 3, verses 3 to 4. Don't be concerned about the outward beauty of fancy hairstyles, expensive jewelry, or beautiful clothes. You should clothe yourselves instead with the beauty that comes from within, the unfading beauty of a gentle and quiet spirit, which is so precious to God. 1 Peter 3, verses 3 to 4.
1: 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They'd love to have you join them. This is Saturday, October the 17th from 9 until 3 at the State College Assembly of God, which is at 2201 University Drive. The third annual Youth Awakening Festival takes place Saturday, October 17th, beginning at noon at the Icksburg Fire Company grounds. 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Find contact details for these and other events around the region on the Way Truth Life Radio Community Calendar at WTLR.org.

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Thank you for being a part of the ministry here at Way Truth Life Radio Sunday Worship. I'm Maritza with you this hour. In the book of Daniel, first chapter, we are told that Daniel was determined not to defile himself by eating the food that the king was providing. God moved with an unseen hand to change the heart of this Babylonian chief of staff. Daniel's moral conviction made a strong impact on the king's representative. See, God promises to be with his people in times of trial and temptation. He was with Daniel and his friends in their determination not to eat of the king's rich foods. And his active intervention may come for you just when you take a stand for him. Stand strong for God and trust him to protect you in ways you may not be able to see right now. There's a promise. It's found in Isaiah 43, verse 2. When you go through the deep waters, I will be with you. When you go through rivers of difficulty, you will not be drowned. When you walk through the fire of oppression, you will not be burned up. The flames will not consume you. It's a great promise. Isaiah 43, verse 2.

Some of the most important things in life may be the things you never noticed God holding together. The door that closed, the delay that protected you, the strength that showed up when yours ran out. God isn't limited to the moments you can explain. He's faithful in what you see and in what you may only understand later. So keep walking. You're not moving through this alone. From Way Truth Life Radio, radio for Christ-centered living.

Suppose someone threatened to kill you if you didn't stop talking about God. You might think seriously about keeping quiet. But after being threatened by powerful religious leaders, arrested, jailed, and supernaturally released, the apostles went right back to preaching the good news. This was nothing less than the evidence of God's power working through them. You see, when you are convinced of the truth of Christ's resurrection and have experienced the presence and the power of His Holy Spirit, you will also have the confidence to speak out for Christ. There's a promise. It's found in Romans 15:13. I pray that God, the source of hope, will fill you completely with joy and peace because you trust Him. Then you will overflow with confident hope through the power of the Holy Spirit. Romans 15:13. 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

You can stand next to someone and still have no idea what they're carrying. They're smiling, doing the normal stuff, but inside, it's heavy. That's why kindness matters more than we think. Jesus had a way of helping without making people feel small. He moved toward them, stayed close, and brought relief. So today, be the reason someone breathes easier. That's how Jesus changes a day. Way Truth Life Radio,

0: That wraps up our Sunday worship here at Way Truth Life Radio. Stay tuned in just a few moments, the preaching and teaching of Dr. Tony Evans with The Alternative. Oh, Father God, how we love you. Lord, we thank you that you made a new day. We pray for those who need to know that you are very much alive and on your throne. We pray for those heading to the houses of worship. Protect the travels and open their hearts. If anyone is spending Sunday at home, maybe resting or working, let your presence fill their space. Father, meet us exactly where we are. Grant us your peace, renew our strength, and remind us that your love knows no buildings or boundaries. We pray in that name above all names, Christ Jesus. Amen. God bless you.
1: 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Thanks again for listening to the Scripture of the Day. Again, this is Pastor Zach from Access Church. 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
3: 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When it comes to hearing from God, people may ask, why just the Bible? Well, today, Dr. Evans explains why the collection of books we call Scripture is complete, trustworthy, and final. Let's join him as he presents this important look at how God chose to speak and why that matters today.
2: When we talk about canon, we're not talking about a gun that fires. The word canon was used. It meant a reed. And this reed was used like you would use a ruler today to measure something. Well, this reed or canon became that which measured a standard, something that would be the standard for something that would become the rule or the guideline or the boundary. Well, when applied to the Bible, the word canon came to be used of the completed list of books that make up the Bible. When we talk about the canon, we're talking about the books that make up the Bible. Remember, the Bible is one book composed of 66 books written by over 40 different authors over a period of 1,500 plus years. And these 66 books, 39 in the Old Testament, 27 in the New Testament, make up the canon or the rule that God established for the revelation that he wanted recorded, inspiration, and passed down to man. The Bible is the complete and binding determinative standard for rule, faith, and life by which every other writing, every other concept, and every idea must be measured. So that's where canon is. It's the standard or the measuring rod for anything else that's written, for anything else that's thought, idea, for anything else that's communicated or any other concept, the Bible is the standard. The question of the canon is, how do we know which books should have made up the Bible? There were plenty of books written that are not in the Bible. How do we know that somebody else can't come up with a new book and say this book should be in the Bible or part of the canon, part of the collected books that make up the Bible. At the heart of this, we must understand a very fundamental principle, and that is man does not determine the canon, God does. Man only recognizes the canon that God has set up. The chief standard is this, that the books placed in the Bible had to have been written by a prophet or an apostle, prophet in the Old Testament, apostle in the New Testament, or someone operating under their authority. The first prophet that God spoke through is Moses. We get a little bit of that in Exodus chapter 24, verses 3 and 4. Then Moses came and recounted to the people all the words of the Lord and all the ordinances, and all the people answered with one voice and said, all the words which the Lord has spoken, we will do. And Moses, here it is, wrote down all the words of the Lord. So God spoke, revelation. Moses wrote it down, inspiration. Then he arose early in the morning and built an altar at the foot of the mountain with 12 pillars of the 12 tribes of Israel. So then, there was a record. Moses heard from God. He made a record of what God had said, so that there was now a recording of events that God wanted recorded. How do we know what happened in Genesis 1 in the beginning? God created the heavens and earth. Well, there's only one way we know that. It was written down. That's how we know that. Who wrote it down? Moses. Where did Moses get the information? Well, remember all the nights he was spending up there in the mountain? He was getting private consultation on events that had already taken place that no human being was around to witness when they took place. God told him directly. How do we know there's a heaven? The same way Moses found out that the earth was created by God. God wrote it down. The reason we know that there's an eternal future is because God had it written. So when it was written down, it became part of the written documentation that later on would be made part of this canon. In fact, the scripture goes on to say that there was strict guidelines when God spoke to a prophet, and this is some information you can even use today. Look at Deuteronomy chapter 18. God says in verse 18, Deuteronomy 18, 18, I will raise up a prophet from among the countrymen like you, and I will put my words in his mouth, and he shall speak to them all that I commanded, because God spoke through the prophets. And it shall come about that whoever will not listen to my words, which he shall speak in my name. Please notice that. He's speaking, but I'm talking. Okay? He's just the mouthpiece. I am the spokesperson. I myself will require it of him. But the prophet who shall speak a word presumptuously in my name, which I have not commanded him to speak, or which he shall speak in the name of other gods, that prophet shall die. Now, don't be in a hurry to be a prophet. Okay? In other words, if you're going to say, God said, and you speaking on behalf of God. So you walked out there and you said, let me tell you what God told me to tell you. And God says, and I didn't tell him to say that. You will know that I didn't tell him to say that. There will be no question about whether I told him to say that. You know why? Because he won't be saying anything else. He will die. Now, do you think there was a long line of people volunteering to be a prophet? No, because that person was responsible for speaking the very words of God. He had to communicate what God had said. So God spoke through the prophet. It was recorded in a book, but now we go one step further. The book became the standard by which the people of God were supposed to live. So what made it canonical or part of the canon, God said it, a prophet got it, the prophet wrote it, but it became now the measuring stick or the standard by which the people of God were to live their lives and function. In other words, God didn't give the Bible so you would have reading every day. He didn't give the Bible just so you could have some spiritual words to pick up. No, no, no. He gave the Bible so that it would be the standard for the life of the person who received it. Look at Joshua chapter 1, verse 8, talking about the book that Moses had composed, which basically are the first five books of the Bible. Joshua, who's the next generation, verse 8, this book of the law. So now we've already got a book. That's a very small book because this is the only part of the Bible that's been written. This book of the law shall not depart from your mouth, but you shall meditate on it day and night so that you may be careful to do according to all that is written in it, for then you will make your way prosperous and you will have success. So why are we failing? Because we're not following. We like parts we like. We don't like parts we don't like. We do the parts we like. We don't do the parts we don't like. And we wonder why we have unsuccessful lives. The canon were the books God chose that the people were supposed to follow. Not simply the book God chose that the people were supposed to read. And so that would be the canon. Let's look at another verse in Joshua. Joshua 24, the last chapter of the book. Verse 26, Joshua 24, verse 26. And Joshua wrote these words in the book of the law of God, and he took a large stone and set it up there under the oak that was by the sanctuary of the Lord. Now, please notice this. Moses wrote the book, but guess what Joshua does? Add to the book. So God is building his book over time. He said something through Moses. Now he's giving additional data through Joshua. He tells Joshua to write it down. Why does he tell Joshua to write it down? Because God wanted it as part of his canon. He wanted it to be passed on to the next generation. So the Bible is an accumulated document over time, not a one book wonder that was written by one person, because it was written in stages as the people had need for more information. So you have an accumulated document, again, spoken by God to a prophet or somebody functioning underneath of a prophet that was to be the standard whereby the people of God were to live.
3: And that standard didn't stop with the Old Testament. 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
2: Let's look at Galatians chapter 1. This is how the last days things were spoken by Jesus Christ. He spoke it to the disciples. and they recorded it at the proper time. And so the Old Testament through prophets, the New Testament through Jesus Christ, that is, through his apostles. In Galatians chapter 1, verse 11, we read these words. For I would have you to know, brethren, that the gospel which was preached to me is not according to man. For I neither received it from man, nor was I taught it, but I received it through a revelation of Jesus Christ. So he's saying, no, I didn't go to school for this. Nobody sat me down and told me to write it. I got this directly from God. That's why he can say, if you turn back a few pages to Romans chapter 15, verse 4, we see these words. For whatever was written in earlier times, the Old Testament, was written for our instruction, that through perseverance and encouragement of the scriptures, we might have hope. The New Testament people knew the Old Testament scriptures came from God. A lot of us believe it's the word of man about God rather than the word of God to man. Did you follow that? It had to bear the testimony of the Holy Spirit. That it is, its content had to square with biblical truth. Its content had to square with biblical truth. You couldn't be writing something that contradicted everything else that had been accumulated up to that point. Because a contradiction cannot be God. Because God is a non-contradictory being. God is totally consistent with himself. God never gets confused. So everything must always be consistent. So therefore it had to line up with the Holy Spirit. That's why it says the prophets, 2 Peter 1, spoke by means of the Holy Spirit. That's why the best way to interpret scripture, the scripture says, is to compare scripture with scripture. Now one of the keys to knowing that it was canonical is that the church or the people of God accepted it as such. In other words, it found a hearing among God's people. Why? Because their spirit witnessed with the information that was given them. One, it came from an apostle. Two, it was consistent in doctrine. But three, it found wide hearing no matter where it went because it was indeed the word of God and they would refer to it as the scripture. So God's people recognized it as such. That's why the people in Nehemiah chapter 8 cried, the Bible says, when they heard the word of God. They just wept. They cried like a baby, and then it says they got up and threw a party. They cried because they had missed it for so long, then they threw a party because they finally had it, because they had what was the word of God. Now, when the standard was met, there were all these books out there, but they began narrower and narrower as men recognized what was written by a prophet or authorized by a prophet or an apostle, what was consistent in doctrine, what was widely accepted by the church, what was validated by Jesus' own words. It was composed of a canon or the closed book. Now, let me say something about the Bible now as we wind down here. The Bible is finished, complete. There are no new revelations. There are new illuminations. The application of the Bible. But God is not writing anymore. You can't write past revelation. You can't write past the end. When you come to a book and the last thing on the page is the end, if you're writing something else, then you just didn't have the end. Revelation is the end. Now look at what Revelation 22:18 says. I testify to everyone who hears the words of the prophecy of this book. If anyone adds to them, God shall add to him the plagues which are written in this book. Now, sometimes you just need to read this book. Because I don't even want to deal with the plagues in the book. No less have added plagues on top of that in the book. Yet many have tried to add to the revelation of God. The reason why the books called the apocryphal books, the additional books to the 66 you find in the Catholic Bible, are wrong. They should not be part of the canon. Just so you know, number one is because they're never referred to by Jesus. Okay? Jesus referred to the whole Old Testament that we have. He never refers to one of those books. Number two, The books themselves don't declare themselves to be the Word of God, but the books in the Bible declare themselves to be the Word of God. So there is no internal indication in the books themselves that they are, in fact, that they even believe that they are Scripture. Third, it was never accepted by the church prior to Catholicism coming on the map. Fourth, they have errors in them. Example, one of the books says that you need to give money to go to heaven. You need to do alms to go to heaven. Well, see, that would not be consistent with the work of the Holy Spirit because that would contradict doctrine. See? So for numbers of reasons, why are those books added on to it? I'll tell you why those books are added on to it, because the church said so. And that's the problem. I have a lot of good Catholic friends. There are a lot of great Catholic Christians. So I'm not talking about individual people. I'm talking about a system that places the church over the revelation of God. But I don't want to pick on them. The Mormons have the same problem. The Mormons have a Book of Mormon. Joseph Smith, he's sitting there having a dream one day, and he hears revelation. So he doesn't just add to the Bible. He writes his own Bible. Book of Mormon. Jehovah's Witnesses. Same thing. They've got their New World Translation. They've got their watchtower, which they call Revelation. Christian Scientists. They have their own revelation. They call their piece Revelation. So people are regularly adding to the Bible. Why do people want to add to the Bible? Because they do not want to be limited to God. They want to be able to add some man in there. God composed the canon of 66 books. One is called the beginning, Genesis. The other is called the end, Revelation. You can't start before the beginning. You can't go further than the end. Nor can you add to it because there are no more apostles. Now, I know you got guys running around here saying, I'm an apostle. There are no more apostles. Why do I know that there are no more apostles? Because the Bible says in order to be an apostle, you have had to have seen Jesus in the flesh. All right? If you haven't seen Jesus in the flesh, there are no more apostles. You have had to have seen Jesus in the flesh in order to qualify for that. So God had a special group of people he was using to write the Bible. However, he's given us all the Holy Spirit so that we can be illumined by the Bible and see it applied in the various aspects of our lives. God composing the canon is like going for a walk. Let's say you're going for a walk with your girlfriend, or you're going for a walk with your wife, and you're walking down this path, and there are some beautiful flowers on the path. And so you're walking along talking, and you pick up a flower and you hand it to her. Then you keep walking, you pick up another flower and you hand it to her. You walk a little further, you pick another flower, and you hand it to her. You walk a little further, you pick another flower and you hand it to her. Then you walk a little further, you pick up another flower and you hand it to her. Of course, she's grinning from ear to ear by now, but you pick up another flower and you hand it to her. After you come to the end of your journey, she has a bouquet. She has a beautiful, she didn't start with a bouquet. She started with nothing. But along the way, things were picked up that were there that got added to, so that when you started with a flower, you wind up with a canon called a bouquet, where the full-orbed expression of beauty has been completed as you walked along the way. As God has walked through history, he'd pick up a book here and say, Moses, you write this. Joshua, you write this. Samuel, you write this. Go, author Matthew, you write this. Paul, you write this. Luke, you write this. John, I want you to close out the bouquet. And so what you have over 1,500 years are different books compiled by God so that there would be a bouquet called the Bible, which is the canon of Scripture.
3: 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Cultural trends and events can cause a disruption in our lives that we may not be entirely comfortable with. On Monday, Dr. Evans turns to biblical passages that reveal what God can teach us when the world around us is changing. Right now, though, he's back with his final thought to close out his series on the glory of God's Word.
2: So God provided you and me with a well-ordered process by which we can measure the legitimacy of his canon, because it meets the standard of faith written by the right people, accepted by the right group, the church, consistent with the doctrine that he had proclaimed, and then validated by Jesus Christ himself because he referred to it. All of that makes us to know that when you read the Bible, as Paul said, it's not a book for men. It is the very word and words of God.

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2: Welcome to Turning Point Weekend Edition. If life seems more urgent and unsettled these days, it could be due to a rise in spiritual warfare. To interview Dr. Jeremiah about The Battle for Your Soul, his new book and teaching series on spiritual warfare, here's special guest Sheila Walsh.
3: You sense it, don't you? A force in the world actively working against your peace, your family, and your faith. Well, the Bible calls this spiritual warfare. And while the reality of this unseen battle can sound intimidating, Dr. David Jeremiah wants to offer a liberating truth. You have nothing to fear in Christ. For too long, the topic of spiritual warfare has been shrouded in confusion and sensationalism. For these reasons, in the next few minutes, we cut through the noise to give you the clear, biblical perspective you need. Dr. Jeremiah will point us to Scripture, where we will discover that we are not helpless targets, but victors in Christ. He wants us to know that it's time to stop walking in fear and start living in the confidence of the one who has already overcome the world. The unseen war is real, but your victory is already secured. So, if you're ready for this fascinating discussion, help me welcome pastor, teacher, author, and my very dear friend, Dr. David Jeremiah. I'm excited about this one.
4: I can tell.
3: Over the years, I've had the privilege of interviewing you. We've talked about so many different subjects. This one seems a little more intimidating, spiritual warfare. Why did you determine to do this and at this time?
4: Because, Sheila, everywhere I've gone over these last months, it's just been so evident that this is going on. Yeah. Maybe the best way to say that, the way people will understand it is, and maybe you've said this because I know we've said it at home, something is different about what's happening right now. Yeah. Something's different. Yeah. And everybody wonders what it is. I believe that one of the things that's very different is the intensity of the enemy trying to take us out.
3: Yeah. Now, you've been preaching faithfully for many years. Have you taught on spiritual warfare before?
4: Yes, I did a series on spiritual warfare some years ago. And then when I taught the book of Ephesians, we covered it there because that's where most of it is. And we've talked about it, but not anything like the intensity.

0: city with which we're dealing with it now.
1: Yeah. What I found fascinating in your teaching, you talk about biblical secrets of spiritual warfare. Why do you call them secrets?
0: Well, they're not secrets because nobody can figure them out. They're secrets because they've not been revealed.
1: Wow.
0: You know, in the Bible, oftentimes a secret is something that has not yet been revealed. Like in the New Testament, you have the introduction of the church, but it was unknown in the Old Testament. It was a secret in the Old Testament. This is a secret. And, you know, the Bible tells us that there are things we should know about spiritual warfare, mm-hmm. and they're secrets to most people, but after we get done with this, they won't be secrets anymore.
1: Excellent. I can't wait. Now, you talk in your teaching, you've got four specific areas: the war zone, the war, the weapons, and the warrior.
0: Yeah.
1: So let's start with the war zone.
0: Okay. The spiritual war that we fight, though it affects our bodies, doesn't really happen in our bodies. It happens in our souls, in that immaterial part of us that's who we are, the part that goes to heaven when we die as Christians, when we're absent from the body and present with the Lord. Your soul is that part of you that's real, but oftentimes get pushed to the side because we're so intrigued with the body.
1: Why is it so important for each one of us to protect our soul?
0: Because, Sheila, the soul is the part of you that relates to God. You say, well, what about my body? Your body can't relate to God because God doesn't have a body, right? He's a spirit. So if you're going to relate to God, you have to relate to him through your soul. And if you let your soul get battered, beaten, and destroyed, your relationship with God is going to suffer major hits. Mm-hmm.
1: Can your soul be possessed by anything but God?
0: You know, I think there's a veiled question there. Mm-hmm. Can we be possessed by demons or all that? And my understanding of that has always been that if you have the Holy Spirit in you, you can't be possessed by two things. The Holy Spirit possesses you when you become a Christian, but you can be obsessed by the devil.
1: Right.
0: Somebody said he may not be in your heart, but he can sit on your shoulder, you know, and he will give you grief. I don't believe it's possible for a Christian to be demon possessed, to be controlled by Satan, because the Holy Spirit is within you and he won't let that happen.
1: Mm-hmm. So that's a war zone. So let's talk about the war. In battle for your soul, you say it takes place in three different areas: the battle around you, the battle inside you, and the battle above you. Let's start with the battle around you.
0: Well, let me just first of all say, Sheila, that those three categories come from an ancient theologian by the name of Augustine, where he introduced to us the phrase, the world, the flesh, and the devil.
1: Right.
0: Those are the three enemies of every Christian: the world, the flesh, and the devil. The world is the enemy around you. The flesh is the enemy inside of you, and the devil is the enemy above you. Hmm. The enemy around you, the world, is the pressure you face because you live in this world. In Romans, it says, don't let the world squeeze you into its mold. The famous passage, Romans 12, 1 and 2. What that means is there's a system in place in this world that's different than what Christianity is. And it's opposed to Christianity. And it continually is trying to get you to live according to the tenets of that philosophy. And that's why Paul wrote, don't let that world system squeeze you into its mold. You stand strong for Christ. Don't become like the world. The world is materialism and all the things that you can see. The world cares very little for the soul. The world cares only for the things they can touch and feel and count.
1: What about the war within?
0: The war within is the flesh. And I like to say that more than anything else, the flesh is indicative of the old nature. The flesh in you is everything you were before you were a Christian. And what some people are surprised about is when you become a Christian, the flesh doesn't go away. And I always tell people, if you don't believe that, ask your husband or your wife, and they will tell you that is a true statement. The flesh, the old nature, is the part of you that wants to keep you from having victory in your life. And that's what that is.
1: And the battle above you?
0: The battle above you is Satan. And the Bible says Satan goes around like a roaring lion seeking whom he may devour. And he's got a plan for each one of us to seduce us. And he knows exactly what our weaknesses are. We're going to talk about some of the things that are useful to Satan in bringing us away from the dynamic soul God wants us to be.
1: I have to honestly say, having the privilege of reading this earlier, I think this is one of the most profound, important books that you have written in a long, long time. I read everything you write. My husband and I watch it on television, but this is so practical for the world that we are living in right now. And you say that we all face two wars, a revolutionary war of the soul and a civil war of the soul.
0: Well, I'm trying to be a little cute with that, Sheila, but the revolutionary war is the war that you have with God before you become a Christian. The Bible says when you become a Christian, you make peace with God. Before you become a Christian, you are at enmity with God. If you don't remember those days as Christians, you know you didn't love God. God loved you, but you were his enemy. When you become a Christian, you have peace with God. That's the Revolutionary War. Mm-hmm. But once you become a Christian, conflict doesn't go away. And that's a surprise to most people. I started the introduction to this book with a statement that goes like this. If God is so good, why am I doing so bad? You know, that's the way a lot of people feel. If God is in my heart, if I'm a Christian, why do I still fight all these battles that I'm fighting?
1: I love the fact that you lay out so many of the battles that we can relate to. So I want to talk about, the first one is the war with pride. You call it the seedbed of sin. Why do you call pride the seedbed of sin?
0: Pride is the original sin. Pride is the sin of Lucifer when he said, I will be like the Most High God. He decided he didn't want to worship God, he wanted to be God. And he was thrown out of heaven with the angels and has been terrorizing us ever since. But pride is an attempt to put something else in the place of God in your life. And it is not only the original sin, it's the fundamental sin. Just about all of the other sins find their roots in pride. And you know what's interesting about pride? It's a quiet sin. It's a sin that you can have in your heart, and nobody needs to know about it unless you open your big mouth and let them find out. But pride is a very, very difficult thing for people to understand. And the Bible says to us that God does not do well with the proud. Mm. He wants us to be humble.
1: Yeah. You also talk about the battlefield of temptation. Now, even Jesus was tempted.
0: Right. You know, Sheila, a lot of times people think temptation is sin, but temptation isn't sin. It couldn't possibly be sin because Jesus was tempted three times and Jesus was perfect. Yeah. Temptation's not sin. Yielding to it is sin. You know, somebody said it this way, temptation knocks at the door. But if you unlock the door and let it in, that's the sin.
1: Right.
0: You know, sin is yielded to temptation, but temptation is fierce and it affects everybody in this room. I preached on it and I said, I always wonder if my messages are applicable to everybody in church. Today, I'm absolutely certain that everybody in church is a candidate for this message because it's about temptation.
1: You write too about lust. Is lust different than temptation?
0: Well, temptation is the urge to get involved in lust. Temptation is the door into lust. Lust is not fun to talk about, not easy to talk about. And it's not just sex. It's the lust of the flesh and the lust of the mind. Lust is wanting something that's not yours and seeking to take that to yourself when it doesn't belong to you.
1: How do we protect ourselves and our families? Because if you listen to commercials at the moment on television, it's like you deserve this, you deserve that. It's all about more, more, more. How do we protect our souls?
0: Well, you're talking about the materialism issues that come. It's interesting to me, I never thought about this until I wrote this book. Did you know that materialism is kind of like the major enemy? Because at the end of the book of Revelation, there's a whole chapter about the end of it, about how the markets are destroyed and how they come to an end. The Bible says this, you can't love God and mammon. And mammon is a synonym for materialism. Materialism is the love of everything you can see, feel, touch, grab, as opposed to God, who no man has ever seen, and the spiritual things that are a part of the soul. And today that's a big, big problem. And it's not just a problem in the world, it's a problem in the church.
1: Let's talk about one that people might not think of as a battlefield, jealousy. Why is that so detrimental?
0: You know what, Sheila? Jealousy shrinks your soul.
1: Yes.
0: It just shrinks it. You get so caught up in what other people have that you wish you had. Mm. In this chapter, I talk about the different circles of jealousy. You know, for instance, I'm not jealous of any dentists that I know. You know, but my problem would be being jealous of another pastor who's a gifted orator who everybody's talking about, and they're talking about him instead of talking about me. I could be jealous of that. I must confess to you that I probably have been jealous of that over the years. I'm not now, but I have been. And I'll tell you what helps you with that more than anything else is having a good wife. Yeah. Your wife helps you with that. Amen. So What jealousy is, it's a very formal statement that I am not happy with what God has given me and how he's equipped me and how he's gifted me. I want something from somebody else. God has done more for them than he's done for me. Mm-hmm. And that's not true, no matter who you are.
1: One of the things that you teach on in this series, which I related to, and from interviews we've done in the past, I know you do too, and that is the battlefield of discouragement. Talk to us about that.
0: Well, somebody asked me one day, of all these things that Satan uses to get to you, which one does he use on you the most? And that's it, discouragement. Discouragement can be used to just take you out of the game completely. It can shut you down.
1: So let me ask you, you work so hard, we know that. So you wake up and it's Sunday morning and you know you have to preach and you feel discouraged. What do you do?
0: Well, you know what? If you'd asked me that 2 or 3 years ago, I wouldn't give you the same answer that I'm giving you right now, mm-hmm. because I've had some moments like that these last months. When I got the myelitis on Labor Day in 23, mm-hmm. I didn't preach for a couple of months. Then I tried to preach and ended up preaching from a chair, which just destroyed me. My wife thought it was great, but I couldn't stand it. And then I got to be able to stand up and preach. But the disease that I have has a very unpredictable cycle. Some days you're going to feel really good, but you might have some days you don't feel bad. It's incredible how Satan keeps track of that and makes as many of those days a Sunday as he can.
1: Wow.
0: And I've had a lot of Sundays when I would wake up and think, there's just no way. But you know what? When you step and you believe God and you trust him and you walk forward, it's one of the most amazing experiences. I actually told people there have been Sundays over the last 2.5 years where I felt like I was standing in the pulpit, but I wasn't preaching. I was standing over watching me preach because I wasn't even aware sometimes of how I was doing it. I knew there was no way to do it, but God helped me. And, you know, some of the victories we've had, Sheila, I went to preach in Myrtle Beach when I was still in a chair. And in order for me to do this, they would bring a pulpit out here and the pulpit would have to have an opening in it. So when you sat at the pulpit, your knees could go under the pulpit and you could get close enough so the pulpit could help you. And I went to Myrtle Beach and they took me out on the platform. I looked and the pulpit was solid in the back. There was no place for my knees. If I was going to use my notes, I was going to be doing this. And I just said, wow. What do I do? I didn't hear any voices, but I stood up and I've been standing up ever since that happened. And you know what? I preach 3 sermons every weekend within a 24-hour period. And I preach between 37 and 42 minutes every time I preach. So it isn't, you know, normal. What we do is not normal. Now, I don't eat dinner on Sunday until about 3 o'clock because I'm so tired. But the Lord gives me the strength to do that, and it's what I live for. Yeah. I live for that. I live for it because I love so much to do what God's called me to do.
1: So we've talked about some of the battles that we fight. Let's talk about who we fight. There is a very real devil, but he's not some cartoon character in a red costume with a pitchfork, is he?
0: No. Sheila, here's a good way to illustrate that. If somebody said to you, who is the opposite of God? Many of you would say, Satan. But Satan isn't the opposite of God. He was created by God. He can't be his opposite. He's not even on the table with God. He's not even in the world with God. He is subject to God, but he's powerful. And he's not anybody to take for granted. You have to understand that he has a strategy for your soul. And if he was bold enough to tempt the Lord Jesus Christ in the wilderness, he's not going to worry about you or me. He will feel very confident coming after any of us.
1: You know, it's interesting, though, because one of the things you write that I found very challenging is you say that most of us think we're no match for Satan. But that's not necessarily true, is it?
0: You know, one of the reasons I think that's both true and not true is I hate it when I hear people stand up and make fun of Satan, like, you know, well, I'm going to get you, Satan. You're in trouble, Satan. You don't know who you're dealing with, Satan. You're dealing with, and I see that, and you do too. You've seen it. That is such a dangerous thing to do. Don't do that. Yeah. You are not able to do that. You can do that in the power of Christ and in the Holy Spirit, but you and Satan, just you and Satan, that's a bad match. You don't want to do that. But the other side of that is the scripture also says, greater is he that is in you than he that is in the world. So if you have the Holy Spirit in you, you know that that's going to be okay.
1: In that Ephesians 6 passage, it talks about the battle we're in, but it also talks about not just Satan, but the rulers of darkness. Who are the rulers of darkness?
0: The rulers of darkness, I believe, Sheila, that's Satan's network. You know, he took some of the angels with him when he fell from heaven, and he has a network of angels, evil angels, that help him. In some ways, it seems as if the scripture teaches he has geographical angels, because the prince of Persia in the book of Daniel was an angel, and he was very much involved in that particular part of the country. So I don't know all of the organizational structure of Satan's domain, but it's not just Satan. It's Satan and his angels, Satan and his demons, and they are well organized and profoundly educated and know everything there is to know about us.
1: So let's move on to the weapons of our warfare.
0: Okay.
1: The armor of God that is talked about in Ephesians 6, how often do we need to put this on?
0: Well, I had a teacher in seminary named Ray Stedman. He put it on every morning. He got up every morning and literally put on the armor of God.
1: Amen.
0: And actually, I found the little prayer where he did that, and I put it in the book. So if you get the book, you'll find his prayer to put on the whole armor. But I think we can take that in a literal way as putting on the armor. More than anything else, we should understand what the armor is and what it does for us. And go through those. And there's a chapter in this book on every piece of armor. Interestingly enough, of all the pieces of armor that God has given us, only one is an offensive piece. And that's the sword of the Spirit, which is the word of truth, the word of God. All the rest of them are defensive. Interesting, because we're not told to advance. We're told to stand. To stand our ground. Why is that? Because Jesus has already taken all the territory. Amen. And we're not fighting for victory, we're fighting from victory.
1: Yes.
0: And so we can stand and fight the victory. And all those implements are there to help us do that.
1: So let's talk about the belt of truth.
0: You know, outside of just the armor of the believer, truth is central to everything, isn't it? Isn't it true that if you know the truth, you know what to do? So the truth is so important. Jesus said, I am the way, the truth, and the life. He's the truth. And then the Bible is referred to several times as the word of truth. Mm-hmm. So when you fight against the enemy, if you know what's true, and you know how to stand in the truth, and you've spent your life learning about the truth and discovering the truth, being students of the word of God, the reason I'm a teacher is because I believe that the truth is everything. If you teach people the truth, they have the power and the strength to know what to do. And so the belt which holds all the other pieces of armament together is the truth.
1: Yeah.
0: It's the word of God. It's God's truth.
1: Let's move on to the next piece, the breastplate of righteousness. What does the breastplate protect?
0: It protects your heart, your soul. It protects the part of you, the immaterial part of you. And it refers to several things, but the two main things, it refers first of all to the righteousness of Christ. Mm-hmm. You're protected not because you're a good person, you're protected because you are righteous in Jesus Christ. The most amazing thing that ever happened in the world is when Jesus took your sin and gave you his righteousness. Amen. The best deal that's ever been done by anybody, anywhere. You got his righteousness, he got your sin.
1: Wow.
0: And that righteousness covers you, it protects you, keeps you from being victimized by the enemy. So it's first of all, Christ's righteousness, that's positional righteousness. Then there's personal righteousness, how you live. You're to be righteous too. Someone has said that sanctification, which is personal righteousness, is only and simply becoming in practice what you already are in position.
1: Wow.
0: You were righteous in Christ, now go live a righteous life. And when you live that righteous life, it's a tremendous warfare against the enemy.
1: Amen. Goes on to talk about the gospel of peace. Why is the gospel in there as a piece of armor?
0: You know, that may be the hardest piece of the armor to really grab hold of, and there are more than a few understandings of that. Hmm. But the gospel of peace is a picture of evangelism, in my estimation, of going forth with the gospel and sharing the truth of the peace that God gives us, and we need to be equipped with shoes to be able to do that. And also, those shoes were not like the Adidas that we wear, but they were boots with cleats in them that enables you to stand the ground and not be moved and have a strong position in your faith.
1: What about the shield of faith? How do we use the shield of faith?
0: Well, the shield of faith is given to us so that we can withstand the darts of the enemy, mm-hmm. the fiery darts of the enemy. Anybody ever have any of those come after you? Mm-hmm. Yeah, and the shield of faith is a picture of building your knowledge of the Word of God and your faith in God and being able to withstand the darts when they come. They don't always have to hit home if you build a shield that will enable you to withstand them.
1: Then Paul mentions a piece that protects our head, which is the helmet of salvation.
0: I think that's the last defensive part of the armor. It's a reflection of the importance of your mind. Protect your mind.
1: Wow.
0: Make sure you protect your mind. Everything that happens to you starts, first of all, with what you think. It comes through the mind. And if you allow your mind to be an open door to whatever, you discover it's very hard to be successful in your battle with the soul.
1: One of the things you write about that I love, you talk about worship as a weapon. Talk to us about that.
0: Well, that's based on an Old Testament story where the enemy was coming and they sent the choir out to stand against the enemy. And they worshiped. And the Bible says when they worshiped, the enemy was defeated. I wanted to put that in there. That was kind of an extra thing.
1: I love it, though.
0: We weren't going to put it in there. And I told everybody, no, we got to put that in there because it is true that when we lift our voices in worship to the Lord, one of my favorite writers said, when you worship the Lord, the devil runs.
1: Yeah.
0: And when you worship the Lord, you can sense the power in that when you're really worshiping God. I cannot tell you how vital that is, even for somebody like me. I told our people not long ago that because of all of the challenges that I've had, some folks have said to me, well, why don't you just stay in the green room? And when it's time to preach, they can come and get you and you come out and you won't have to be out there so long. I said, I couldn't do that. I have to be in the worship. If I'm not in the worship, I haven't got any strength. The worship of the service gives you the strength and the power to stand up and preach.
1: Beautiful.
0: There is such power in that. Why would I stay in the green room and miss that? I mean, I can't understand anybody doing that.
1: Absolutely, absolutely. So we've talked about the war zone. We've talked about the war and the weapons of warfare. Let's talk about the fact that we are warriors.
0: Sheila, that's true. We are the warriors, all of us. And I wanted to finish this book off with some encouragement for us as warriors. How do we go forth into battle? And one of the thoughts that came to me were the words of Joshua in the book of Joshua, where we're told, be strong, be courageous, do not be dismayed, for the Lord your God is with you wherever you go. And we took all of those individual statements and created chapters out of them. I love the one about courage where he says, be courageous three times. And the last time he says, haven't I said, be courageous? You know, like, are you guys listening? So I think of all the things you can find in the Bible in one place, you won't find a more succinct group of qualities that are necessary if you're going to be a spiritual warrior. You got to be courageous.
1: Yeah, I love it. You talk about be aware, be strong, be courageous. But then you go on to say, we are not to be dismayed.
0: That's in the passage too.
1: Yeah.
0: That means don't let it overwhelm you. Don't get discouraged. Joshua was told when you go into battle and they were going against some pretty strong enemies, don't get discouraged. How many of you know it's possible to get discouraged in the battle, to get overwhelmed sometimes when you know that God is in the picture? The one thing you know is God is good and he loves you and he will help you if you let him do it.
1: Everywhere I go, and our audience will understand this, whether it's from the West Coast to the East Coast, people say to me, will you please tell Dr. Jeremiah how much he has helped us in our journey? What would you say to somebody who feels defeated?
0: You know, I think Satan has three things he does. First of all, he says it can't happen to you. Then when it happens to you, he tells you that you're done. And then he tells you you'll never be able to recover. All three of those are lies.
1: Yes.
0: They're lies from the pit of hell. You ought to know it can't happen to you. It can happen to any of us. But that doesn't mean you can't recover. The Bible says if we confess our sin, he's faithful and just to forgive us our sin and cleanse us from all unrighteousness. Let me tell you this. God is more anxious to forgive you than you are to be forgiven. But you have to be willing to say, I sinned, I'm wrong. Please, Lord, help me get back on the track. I don't know anybody that's ever done that who hasn't found that to be true. He will always receive you to himself. I would say that, you know, we're going to fall down sometimes. You're going to fall down. Be careful that you don't walk into traps. But learn more how to get back up, because getting back up is how you keep going. Amen.
1: Amen. Brothers and sisters, will you help me thank Dr. David Jeremiah?
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3: Way Truth Life Radio, your weather forecast for today. We've got some cloudy skies and some light rain showers with a high of 61, 48 and partly cloudy tonight. And then tomorrow, sunshine and a high of 63.

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0: Radio for Christ-centered living.

Yours will be the only name. It's Big Daddy Weave. You're on Way Truth Life Radio. My name is Jason. Friend, I'm so thankful that we get to spend some time worshiping together here on the Lord's Day and just being reminded what He has. And it's always good. And listen to how the psalmist describes his life in the Lord. And, you know, it's because of the Lord's goodness, but he says this, Psalm 119, 112, he says, I have inclined my heart to perform your statutes forever to the very end. Like, this is a lifelong commitment. He was like, I'm going to listen to God, not just for a short time, but continually and forever.

God is not far from this moment. Not from the drive. Not from the worry. Not from the thing you haven't said out loud yet. Be reminded. Way Truth Life Radio. 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

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Counting my blessings. That's Seth Schlieder. I'm Jason, and you know, I find it can be a lot harder to hear God's voice when I've already decided what I want Him to say, rather than just coming with open hands and an open heart and saying, God, I'm willing to listen to whatever you have. When

0: Well, my oh my, do I have a huge thank you to say to you. I'm Jason, and it was Friday we wrapped up our annual harvest share, and it's just 4 days. You know, it's a real quick thing. You kind of blink and you miss it, but just so grateful for the many who have partnered with the ministry, like even for the first time. Thankful for the many who became Hope partners and standing with the ministry. And then also your gift, blessing those who are going to be seen at the med clinic in Malawi. And you know, those gifts, as Hope Partners, they're staying with the ministry, but it's kind of allowing this partnership. And we've got some partners who have helped to cover those costs. So I'm so thankful for those who have partnered with the ministry, who are standing with and supporting this ministry. And that means the songs and the Bible teachers that you're hearing each day. Friend, if that's you who stood with the ministry, you're making that possible. And that is making a real difference. So a huge thank you, not just from me, but a huge thank you goes out to you from each person who is part of the Way Truth Life Radio, who is part of that John 14:6 family, who is being blessed and reached and encouraged and finding hope through the songs that you hear each day. You are making such a huge difference. We are all grateful for you.
1: 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Philippians 2, 3 through 4. Do nothing from selfish ambition or conceit, but in humility count others more significant than yourself. 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But self-centered living, selfish ambition, and conceit bring discord. 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Thanks again for listening to the Scripture of the Day. Again, this is Pastor Zach from Access Church. 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

Tickets, get your tickets. That's Jordan St. Cyr with Rescue. He's going to be with us this Friday in State College. If you don't yet have your tickets, I don't know what you're waiting for. Maybe you're like, I got to make sure my Friday is going to be free and available. And like, it's here. So he's joining us this Friday. I hope that you are as well. It's going to be an awesome night of music, worship, coming together, some storytelling as well. Do not miss this one. You can get your tickets at our website, WTLR.org.

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0: Some things are just worth paying more for, and maybe you know what I'm talking about. My name is Jason, and a good pair of shoes, like you want some comfort for your feet. How about a good mattress? Yes, definitely. And if you're traveling with young kids, a direct flight, by the way, it is worth just about whatever they're charging. You know, you learn pretty quickly that sometimes the cheaper option may cost more in the long run. But I think that's true spiritually as well. Like, there are things that the world tells us to hold on to because it's comfortable or convenient and it feels good and it's rewarding. But, you know, following Jesus will sometimes cost you something, and it might be your time or your pride or your plans. And see, Jesus never promised that following him would be the easiest option, but he promised that in the end, it is worth it.
1: 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We've got some cloudy skies and some light rain showers with a high of 61, 48 and partly cloudy tonight. And then tomorrow, sunshine and a high of 63.

When the day finally settles down, let your heart settle too. You don't have to carry everything into tomorrow. Rest tonight knowing God is still good, still near, and still steady through all of it. 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

That's a good one from One Sonic Society. Great are you, Lord. My name is Jason. You know, God did not give us his word simply to increase our knowledge, although it does. But he gave us his word to transform our hearts.

Some tables creak with laughter. Others hold quiet conversations no one else will ever hear. 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

Katie Nicole, One Way Truth Life Radio. I'm Jason. Okay, do this one with me. Assuming you can do it safely, if you're driving or something, maybe not. But take your hand, hold it up in front of you, and put out five fingers. That's kind of an open hand. Five fingers represents 5 days. 5 days until Jordan St. Cyr is with us for Motivate. That's it. It's going to be here so soon. If you don't yet have your tickets, we do still have some of them available. And I don't want you to miss out on this one. You can get your ticket at our website, WTLR.org. But this is going to be an awesome night of music and worship and gathering together. And it's going to be a real special gathering, especially he's going to share some awesome stories of God's goodness and his faithfulness. And this is one of those events that we're going to be talking about for a long time. Do not miss out. It is one night only in State College. It's this Friday. 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

You might recognize the Bible verse, but you might not know the story behind it. My name is Jason here on Way Truth Life Radio. And so there's a verse where Jesus tells the church at Laodicea, he says this, "Because you are lukewarm and neither cold nor hot, I will spit you out of my mouth." Now, most of us, kind of myself included, we've heard that our whole lives as this warning against being a half-hearted Christian. But there's actually something a little more that you might not know. It has to do with water. Okay, you might have, maybe you knew that part. But Laodicea did not have this great water supply of its own. They had to bring in aqueduct through, they had to bring in the water through an aqueduct. So nearby, they had two cities with very different kinds of water. There's Hierapolis, which had hot springs, hot, mineral-rich water that people valued. And then Colossae had cold, fresh mountain water. And by the time the water made it to Laodicea, you know, it might sometimes be lukewarm. And that, it wasn't good to drink. So when Jesus says, "I wish that you were hot or cold," he might not be talking about your level of spiritual enthusiasm. Like, he's using something that the people of Laodicea would have understood very well. Hot water has a purpose. Cold water has a purpose. Lukewarm water was neither. And that's what makes Jesus' words resonate, because he's not saying, like, well, how passionately do you feel about your faith? He's kind of asking a different question, like, what is my faith producing? Am I bringing refreshment to somebody who's worn out? Am I bringing healing to somebody who's hurting? And this isn't about you being impressive, but it's about Jesus actually doing something through your life.

Praise the Lord, Micah Tyler. I'm Jason. So 5 loaves and 2 fish equals 5,000 fed. Yeah, that's what happens when you're doing your math with Jesus.

0: The vote failed again. My name is Jason, and William Wilberforce had been bringing the fight against the British slave trade to Parliament for years, and once again, the effort had been defeated. It had become one of the great political battles of his generation, but Wilberforce kept coming back. So years earlier, he was a young politician with money and influence and a promising career, but in his 20s, something changed. He experienced a profound Christian conversion and began asking, like, what is life really all about? Well, one of the people who helped to shape his new direction was actually John Newton. You might recognize him from the song Amazing Grace, but he was also the former slave ship captain who had become a Christian and a pastor, and he had seen the horrors of the slave trade from the inside. And so Wilberforce listened to him, and eventually he decided to use his position in Parliament to fight it. Now, you might imagine the opposition, it was enormous. I mean, the slave trade was deeply connected to Britain's economy. And so powerful people had a big interest in keeping it going. So Wilberforce, he was an abolitionist, and he gathered evidence, and he circulated petitions, and he published firsthand accounts, and he worked hard to convince the British public of what was happening. And so Wilberforce took all of that to Parliament, and then came time for a vote. And he lost again and again and again. And for 18 years, he kept bringing his calls forward. The 1805 abolition bill failed for the 11th time in 15 years. Now, Wilberforce was getting older, and he had spent years being mocked and opposed and defeated. And then in 1807, something changed. It was February 23rd. And after 18 years of campaigning, Wilberforce stood in the House of Commons as Parliament debated a bill that would abolish Britain's slave trade. The debate lasted 10 hours, and then came the vote, and it passed, 283-16. On March 25th of 1807, it received its royal assent, and the British slave trade was abolished. But that was just the trade part of it. He would then spend the rest of his life fighting for the abolition of slavery itself. He passed in 1833, just days after Parliament passed the Slavery Abolition Act. And, you know, here's this man who spent his life fighting for something that most people assumed couldn't be changed because of the power behind it. And although he never actually got to see the final freedom himself, he lived long enough to see that great first door finally opened.
1: And now, Community Calendar. 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This will be at the Greater Johnstown Christian Fellowship at 3429 Elton Road in Johnstown. 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
2: Way Truth Life Radio, good afternoon. Your forecast for today, we've got some clouds and a slight chance for some rain, highs at 61. Tomorrow, we're headed for the low 60s and mostly sunny skies. And then the same forecast and some patchy frost to start off Tuesday.

It's amazing how one line, one word, one moment can meet you right where you are. That's how God works sometimes. Not early, not late. Right on time, in the middle of real life. 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

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We're

weary long. That's Jordan St. Cyr. He'll be at Motivate this Friday. Tickets at WTLR.org. I'm Jason, and I've got to say a huge thank you for your support of the ministry this past week during our Harvest Share. It was just 4 days. You know, it's real quick, real short, but certainly we're so thankful for the many who stood, even for the first time, with Way Truth Life Radio. I want to encourage you, if you did not yet have a chance to give, maybe didn't even know Harvest Share was happening, maybe you were too busy, I don't know. You can still give. It is still needed. You can do that at WTLR.org, and we'll say thanks as you do that.

Chris Tomlin, Good Good Father. My name is Jason. You know, your soul will find peace when you stop looking for joy and peace in the things of the world and rather find them in simply Jesus himself.

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1: Likes, logins, bank balances, they all grab our attention. But none of them hold us when life gets heavy. That's second-tier living. The good stuff comes first. Laughter that fills a room. A hug that lingers. The presence of God who calls you his own. What you stockpile won't last. What you share will. That's why we value you. 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

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The gospel isn't simply something to know. My name is Jason, and not just something to know, and it's not like the set of rules that you have to follow. Like, the gospel is knowing both in your head and in your heart and being transformed by the fact that Jesus is a God who came near and gave his life for you. It's the good news of a God who has come near.

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Katie Ledecky had a lot of time to think. My name is Jason, and it was at 2024 Olympics in Paris, and she was swimming in the 1,500-meter freestyle. And lap after lap, she spent about 15 minutes in the water. And for most of the race, she was out in front, like way out in front. Nobody next to her. Nobody really racing her because nobody was on her skill level. And so what do you think might be going through her mind? Well, right after she won the gold medal to set a new Olympic record, somebody asked her. And she said that she was thinking about her training partners. And she was actually just going over their names in her head, like over and over. And I love that. Because when you've got 15 minutes alone with your own thoughts, like, what do you fill that space with? And I think Paul gives us a pretty good, even better idea. Philippians 4, he says, don't be consumed by anxiety, but bring everything to God in prayer. And then he says to think about things that are true and noble and right and pure. In other words, like, pay attention to the things that are taking up the space in your mind, because whatever you keep turning over in your head, it starts to shape who you are. I'm gonna

Prince of Peace. Well, this is an Old Testament promise, but it is for you even today. My name is Jason, and this comes from Joshua 1:9. It says, "Do not be dismayed," and it tells us why. "For the Lord your God is with you wherever you go."

0: was a cold, snowy morning in December of 2018 when icy roads caused a school delay. My name is Jason, and so because the students were arriving later than usual, the school was not able to serve breakfast that morning. But there was a bus driver who wanted to make sure his students did not go hungry. And so Mr. Price, a bus driver, bought breakfast for the children on his bus, paying for it out of his own pocket. He reportedly bought like about 40 biscuits so that every student riding his bus could have something to eat. Now, the school later shared their story on Facebook. They said this, that Mr. Price, one of our bus drivers, truly demonstrates the spirit of Christmas. What a kind act that our students will remember forever. And it certainly is. And that's one of those special moments because it shows the students that it's like, this isn't just breakfast on a cold morning. It is a reminder that somebody is looking out and caring for them.
1: 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Your forecast for today, we've got some clouds and a slight chance for some rain, highs at 61. Tomorrow, we're headed for the low 60s and mostly sunny skies. And then the same forecast and some patchy frost to start off Tuesday.

A spare key is the most boring thing you own. 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

give me Jesus. It's Danny Gokey. I'm Jason. You know, if Jesus is all that you have, you already have everything you need. Here's Matt Maher. It's going to be all right.

Just 5 more days to go. I'm Jason, and we are going to have Jordan St. Cyr with us this coming Friday. How is it possible? It's so soon. Cannot wait. 5 days away till Jordan St. Cyr joins us in State College for Motivate. I'm hoping you've already gotten your tickets. If not, it is not too late, but you'll definitely want to hurry and get them. WTLR.org.

0: It began.
1: The story of Lazarus rising from the dead is strange enough, and yet even stranger is there might be a detail you could totally overlook. My name is Jason, and so here's how the story goes. I'll just, you know, kind of give you the brief recap in case you're not familiar, but Jesus raises a dead man back to life. And then, like, I'll just get right to the weird part. The people who witness it decide that Jesus needs to die. Like, John 11 tells us Lazarus was in the tomb 4 days. Like, everybody knew he was dead. There was no question about it. And so Jesus goes and he stands outside the tomb and he's like, Lazarus, come forth. And then he does. And this man who had been dead is suddenly walking around again. And like, your expectation would be, okay, everybody's got to celebrate. And instead, the religious leaders, they call a meeting. They're like, ah. What are we going to do? For this man performs many signs. Like, it's kind of this fascinating sentence, right? Like, they're not saying, well, maybe Lazarus wasn't dead. Or they're not saying we need to investigate whether this miracle actually happened. Like, they knew something happened. The problem is what might happen next. And they say this, like, if everyone believes in him and Jesus, the Romans will come and take away our place and our nation. Like, they're not concerned that this dead man was raised to life and the implications of it. They're worried about losing their position and their influence and their control. And it's at that point that the plot against Jesus really got heightened. And it just seems a little ironic, doesn't it? Like, they've watched Jesus give life to a man who is dead. And so their solution is to kill Jesus. They want to put the life giver in a tomb, and then they're going to think that they won. For 3 days, they did. But, you know, John wants you to remember that the man who called Lazarus out of his grave was in control of his own life. And so they put Jesus in a tomb, and they should have known what was coming next. Because if death couldn't hold Lazarus, you better believe it wasn't going to hold Jesus either, because 3 days later, that tomb was empty.
2: 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Do nothing from selfish ambition or conceit, but in humility count others more significant than yourself. 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Paul stresses spiritual unity as he encourages us to love one another. 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Thanks again for listening to the Scripture of the Day. Again, this is Pastor Zach from Access Church. 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

you don't have to be enough. My name is Jason, and maybe I can say that again. You don't have to be enough, because God's grace already is. Listen to what he says to the Apostle Paul, and this is true for you too, 2 Corinthians 12:9. He says, "My grace is sufficient for you." Lord,

0: So let it rain. You might be hearing this for the first time, or you might already know this to be true, but the world will teach your children what they should think, and it is rarely good. My name is Jason, and if you're a parent, that's why you know, like, it's your job to teach and to disciple and to help grow. You know, that's your job as a parent. But I think even more subtly is the fact that the world is teaching you and me how to think. Like, I'm not immune to it. I promise you that. But you're not immune either. And that's why we need to take seriously these words to transform yourself with the renewal of your mind. Like, we need to be set on being renewed by Jesus.
1: 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Your forecast for today, we've got some clouds and a slight chance for some rain, highs at 61. Tomorrow, we're headed for the low 60s and mostly sunny skies. And then the same forecast and some patchy frost to start off Tuesday.

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Maybe you've heard this, maybe you've experienced it. You know, forgiveness, it can be one of the hardest things that you ever do, especially when someone has really done something horrible to you. My name's Melissa Stover, and I have been there. I'm a survivor. I just want to point out that forgiveness, it can be a struggle, but it also can be very, very freeing. And don't hold on to that anger, because that comes between you and God. And if you don't believe me, well, how about Pastor Greg Laurie? He said, forgiveness is always a better solution than hatred.

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The headlines keep changing. But God is not shaken. 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

0: Sticks and stones may break my bones, but words will never hurt me. Do you remember learning that when you were a little kid? You were supposed to just brush words off. But it's not easy, is it? I'm Melissa Stover. I mean, words have power. Yeah, words can build us up, but they can also tear us down. But I also want to remind you that your words have real power when they are directed towards God. I mean, imagine how much power is in the words of your prayer.
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0: Hey, thanks for hanging out. I'm Melissa Stover. You know, when you pray, well, you're telling yourself and God that you know He wants better for you and that He has better for you. In fact, better than you can ever even imagine.
1: Hey, God.

0: Hey, it's no fun when you're going through something really hard, really difficult, really worrying. I'm Melissa. Let's be honest. We've probably all been there at some point. But here's one way to look at it. Look at it that God is going to take whatever you're going through, and He's going to do beautiful things with it. I saw this from In Touch Ministries. They said, God uses our situations and difficulties, well, to get our attention and to draw us closer to Him. And what appears to be a painful or desperate situation, what may actually be His invitation. I mean, even our greatest failures and sins can lead us to Christ.
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2: Way Truth Life Radio, good afternoon. Your forecast for today, we've got some clouds and a slight chance for some rain, highs at 61. Tomorrow, we're headed for the low 60s and mostly sunny skies. And then the same forecast and some patchy frost to start off Tuesday.

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prayer is the most powerful thing that we can do because we're bringing God into it. I'm Melissa Stover. Maybe you haven't thought about it that way, or maybe you have. You just treasure that thought that prayer is the most powerful thing that you can do. Well, the thing is, it's not just praying for yourself. You know, pray for others too. In fact, pray for others who can't pray for themselves. And think of it this way, others have prayed for you when you couldn't pray. So now you pray for others, especially when they can't.

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You know, sometimes we get so busy that we forget to praise God. And then the Bible reminds us that when we fail to praise God, even the rocks and the trees and the hills will praise Him. I'm Melissa Stover. I saw this from Lisa Turkers. She said, "Let's praise God today for who He is. He is our God who fulfills His purposes, our God who saves, our God whose steadfast love and faithfulness know no end."

0: Anytime you could use a little extra encouragement or an extra laugh, just want to remind you that I've got social pages and I love it when you stop by and say hi. Yeah, my name's Melissa Stover. I've got Instagram. I'm also on TikTok and Facebook. And I love it when you stop by and say hi. Maybe let me know what you're doing. Yeah, just go ahead. Join me on Instagram. Look for melissa.on.air. That's melissa.on.air. That's Instagram. Now on TikTok and Facebook, just look for On Air with Melissa Stover. Hey, come on and join me.
1: 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Thanks again for listening to the Scripture of the Day. 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
1: Sometimes you just need this reminder, okay? You are deeply loved and you are cherished. You are loved and cherished by a God who sees you and knows you and will never let you go.

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0: It's not always easy being a parent, and sometimes you get to the end of the day and you're just grateful that, honestly, they're still in one piece. I'm Melissa Stover. Yeah, I've been there. And if I could share just a little bit of advice, when you're talking to your kids, think about how you're talking to your kids. I mean, are you talking at your kids, or do you talk to them, and do your actions back up your words? I mean, let's think about it this way. Kids reflect actions a lot more than they listen to words. So instead of talking at your kids, talk to them.
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2: Way Truth Life Radio, good afternoon. Your forecast for today, we've got some clouds and a slight chance for some rain, highs at 61. Tomorrow, we're headed for the low 60s and mostly sunny skies. And then the same forecast and some patchy frost to start off Tuesday.

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0: Storm. Sometimes you just need some great advice from Toby Mac. I'm Melissa Stover, and here's one that he shared on social media. Just a reminder that it's not our job to fix people. It's our job to love them, even while they are broken.
1: Things are getting real. 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Only way I'm getting to the other side.

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Hey, welcome to October. I'm Melissa Stover, and October is Pastor Appreciation Month. Maybe your church celebrates that, or maybe that's something that you'd like to celebrate. Just want to remind you, please pray for your pastor all through the month of October, and pray for their spouse too. And then, if you haven't already done something, maybe just a note of appreciation. Everybody likes to know that they are appreciated, and just a kind note could go such a long way.

notice how you hear exactly what you need, exactly when you need it? 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That's not coincidence. 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

0: perfectly.
1: 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Remember that prayer, even though it seems small, it's reaching the one, our mighty God, who can do the impossible.
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Maybe you're just feeling like you are not enough right now. Let's be honest. It hammers at us all the time, right? I'm Melissa, and the world's always telling us that we've got to be pretty or good looking or maybe really fit in order to get attention or appreciation. I mean, look at all the influencers out there. The thing is, though, God sees so much more in us than just outward appearances. I saw this devotional from Truth for Life Ministries. They said, God doesn't love us because we are attractive, and he doesn't love us because it's prompted by anything in us. God doesn't love us because we deserve it. He loves us because he loves us.

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Whether it's a cup of coffee or a quick snack, you know how it feels to get that boost. 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

0: Well, now that we've got a brand new month, I saw a list of things to do to be productive in a month. I'm Melissa Stover, and I laugh because I don't know. It seems like there's always these helpful hints out there, but some of the things on this list to be productive every month, set goals for the month, do some deep cleaning tasks. Okay, yeah. Connect with friends and family. Yeah, I can get behind that. And practice self-care. Okay, yeah, we're all supposed to do that. And then the other thing on this list is we'll do a brain dump. I'm thinking, what? Do a brain dump? Are you kidding? My brain dumps every time. Not when I want it to, but brain dump, yeah. It's happening all the time, whether I want it to or not.
1: 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This event will feature artisans, crafters, small businesses, vendors, and food trucks, and more. They'd love to have you join them. This is Saturday, October the 17th from 9 until 3 at the State College Assembly of God, which is at 2201 University Drive. The third annual Youth Awakening Festival takes place Saturday, October 17th, beginning at noon at the Icksburg Fire Company grounds. 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Find contact details for these and other events around the region on the Way Truth Life Radio Community Calendar at WTLR.org.
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3: Way Truth Life Radio, good evening. Your forecast tonight, just partly cloudy skies and a low of just 48 degrees. Tomorrow we'll see a high of 63 and mostly sunny. And on Tuesday, the same forecast.

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This is Casting Crowns. 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

Nathan Drake, Just As I Am. I like this from one of our Bible teachers, Alistair Begg. He's heard on the program Truth for Life every weekday afternoon at noon. Alistair writes, "We find Christ in all the scriptures. In the Old Testament, he is predicted. In the Gospels, he is revealed. In Acts, he is preached. In the epistles, he is explained. And in Revelation, he is expected." This is Phil Wickham.

0: Some days the words come out wrong. Good thing grace is bigger than one moment
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That's Casting Crowns, My Jesus, I Love Thee. This a bit of wisdom from pastor and theologian John Piper. He writes, "My feelings are not God. God is God. My feelings do not define truth. God's word defines truth. My feelings are echoes and responses to what my mind perceives. And sometimes, many times, my feelings are out of sync with the truth. When that happens, and it happens every day in some measure, I try not to bend the truth to justify my imperfect feelings, but rather, I plead with God, purify my perceptions of your truth and transform my feelings so that they are in sync with the truth."

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2: This is Chris. Welcome to Adventures in Odyssey, where wonder, excitement, and discovery are just around the corner. Are you ready? Come on, let's go for another Adventure in Odyssey.

0: And the county commissioner refused to comment on the specific allegations, stating only that the ethics committee will give a full report in about 6 weeks. In other news, we have the latest from the federal courthouse in Connellsville, where at least one part of a contentious case about counterfeiting has concluded with a jury's verdict. Let's go to Ted Humphreys on the scene. Ted?
1: Thanks, Phil. I'm at the federal courthouse where the trial of Dr. Benjamin Trask has reached a dramatic climax. After only 2 hours of deliberations, the jury found Dr. Trask guilty of all 20 charges, including counterfeiting, conspiracy, kidnapping, and forgery. I spoke with several people involved in the case. Detective Don Polhouse led the investigation of what has been called the Green Ring Conspiracy.
2: I couldn't be happier with the verdict. Well, actually, I could be, but to do that would involve reintroducing the kinds of punishments they used back in the Middle Ages. good times.
1: I also caught up with Connie Kendall of Odyssey, who appeared as a witness for the prosecution.
3: Seriously? Well, yeah, I think it was a good verdict. I mean, you can't have people like Dr. Trask running all over the country making their own money. That's the government's job. I mean, what would we have if regular people started doing the government's job?
4: Democracy?
3: Yes! No. What?
1: Wooten Bassett, also from Odyssey and personally involved in the case, gave us his take on the verdict.
5: Thanks, Ted. Did you see the size of the judge's gavel? That thing was huge. Oh, I'd love to have one of those at home.
4: About the verdict?
5: Oh, yeah, the verdict. Okay, that was a good call, you know, and the jury foreman had great diction when he read it out. Very Shakespearean.
1: And I was able to talk to Penny Wise, a former student of Dr. Trask's and a key witness at the trial.
6: Dr. Trask was a good teacher and a good friend. So I'm not pleased that he did what he did, though I guess jail is what has to happen to someone who, you know, lies and steals and forges money and leads people astray.
4: They say you were the star witness, the one who persuaded the jury to find him guilty.
6: Oh, I don't want to think about that. In fact, I don't want to talk about it anymore.
1: Dr. Trask will be held without bail until his sentencing in 2 weeks.

0: celebration. As long as I can get an expense receipt, Whit, okay?
1: Sure thing. What's everyone having?
2: My usual.
0: I'll have my usual, too.
3: And I'll have both their usuals, but with extra whipped cream and a side of licorice.
1: Coming right up.
3: Thanks.
2: Oh, and Penny will have her usual, too.
1: Right.
3: No, actually, Connie, I don't think she will.
2: She wants something else?
3: No, I don't think she's coming.
2: She's gonna miss our celebration?
0: She can't do that. She was our star witness. She made the case against Trask and his gang.
3: Oh, I know, but she said she had something else to do and then drove off in the other direction.
2: Well, that's no good.
3: Yeah, I think she was upset.
2: Upset? Why do you think that?
3: Oh, I don't know. Maybe the tear-filled eyes, the quivering lip, and the restrained sobs were kind of a giveaway.
2: What?
3: Well, I offered to go with her, but she said she wanted to be alone right now.
2: And you listened to her?
3: Well, yeah, I take it as a pretty good hint that being with her would work against her desire to be alone.
2: Oh, brother. Where's my cell phone? I'm gonna call her.
1: So what do you think upset Penny?
3: Well, it had to be the lack of raspberry sodas in the vending machine at the courthouse.
0: No, I've seen it happen before. It's the release after a big court case ends. Sometimes I go back to my office and cry like a little girl.
3: Really?
0: No.
3: Oh.
0: But it's emotionally hard work being on the witness stand day after day, testifying against a man you once considered a friend.
2: Penny isn't answering her phone. I hope she's all right.
1: Three usuals, one with an extra whipped cream and licorice.
2: Oh, thanks, Whit.
0: Excellent.
2: Wait, this is all wrong.
1: Oh, it's not your usual?
3: Yeah, you put the strawberry ice cream on the wrong end of the bowl.
2: No, Penny should be here. How can we celebrate without her? I'm worried.
3: Yeah, me too, but if it's any consolation, I'm meeting her this evening. We're going to a movie.
2: Oh, well, that's good. And you'll be sure to tell me if anything's wrong, right?
3: Count on it. Something is wrong, Connie. Something is seriously wrong.
2: Penny said that?
3: Well, she might have if she showed up for the movie last night, but she didn't.
2: She stood you up?
3: No, actually, I was more sat down than stood up since I was at the movies by myself.
2: Well, why didn't you call me?
3: Because I didn't know you were a fan of Buck Ramrod, Galaxy Explorer to the Universe Federation and the Stars.
2: Have you tried to reach her today?
3: Sure, over and over. I have left more messages than I have words to say in them, which means there's a lot of dead air on her voicemail.
2: This isn't good.
3: I know. I keep telling myself that maybe she's busy getting ready for the next semester at the college. You know, I would imagine the job of a teaching assistant really gears up about now. What with preparing for new students, ordering the supplies, making up a list of pranks to play on the first year students.
2: But she was Dr. Trask's teaching assistant. Did one of the other art teachers take her on?
3: You may recall that I haven't seen her to be able to answer that question informatively.
2: I mean, it's silly that we're supposed to be her friends and we don't know.
3: Well, we don't often talk work, you know. Like, I have no idea what your schedule is here at Wit's End. You're here and then you're not.
2: I think we should drive over to the college and find her.
3: You seem to leave without anyone watching the counter. I mean, what kind of business is that?
2: Are you coming?
3: Just say the word and we'll go.
2: Hurry!
3: That was it.
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2: Well, since no one answered at her room, I was sure she'd be here.
3: Yeah, you'd think, since this is your favorite cafe, and it's fast becoming mine, too. They make a great pepperoni panini.
2: Any sign of her?
3: Well, not unless she's hiding in the all-you-can-eat salad bar.
2: Look, there's that professor, what's his name?
3: I don't know.
2: Yes, you do. He teaches art.
3: I still don't know.
2: Sure you do. He testified on behalf of Dr. Trask.
3: I'm no closer to knowing.
2: Yes, you are. Bruce.
3: Professor Bruce?
2: Professor Bruce. I told you you knew him. Professor Bruce!
5: Yes? Oh, it's you.
2: Me? You know me?
5: You testified against Dr. Trask. Real travesty of justice.
2: But he was a counterfeiter.
5: Well, that's your opinion.
2: Opinion? How can you call that fact an opinion?
3: It's Connie, let's stay with our original purpose for being here.
5: Oh, yes. And you testified against Dr. Trask, too.
3: Oh, yeah, but that was only because he kidnapped me and locked me in a train car with the counterfeit money. But I got out when the train crashed.
2: Look, we don't want to rerun what happened with Dr. Trask.
3: Although we could if you want us to.
2: We're looking for Pennywise.
5: Oh, her.
3: Professor Bruce, do you put that O in front of all your sentences for dramatic effect?
2: Do you know if she'll be the teaching assistant for another teacher now that Trask is, well, you know.
5: I don't know of anyone who'd take her on as an assistant now.
2: Why not?

0: Who wants to work with a girl who'll be watching over your shoulder every minute? And who may testify against you in court.
1: Oh, I would, apart from the testifying in court part.
2: That's crazy. She didn't watch over anyone's shoulder.
1: Well, actually, she did when the students were doing their art assignments.
2: And Dr. Trask was a criminal. Penny was only doing what was right by testifying.
0: Say what you want. She doesn't have a job in the art department.
2: Meaning that she won't have a job anywhere on campus?
0: Yeah, more than likely. Now, if you'll excuse me.
1: But, Connie, if Penny doesn't have a job here, then...
2: Let's try her room again. This is ridiculous. Where is she? I don't know what to do.
1: I suppose we could write another note and put it on top of the first note that we left. That may emphasize our desire to see her. Sort of like a visual form of italics, which, as an artist, Penny will understand.
2: Maybe we should get whoever is in charge of this dorm to open the door for us. I want to make sure she's not in there.
1: Well, let's ask this chipper young gentleman here.
2: Good idea. Excuse me?
3: Yeah?
2: Where's the supervisor of this building?
3: Oh, his office is over in the maintenance building on the other side of campus.
2: Oh.
3: Why, are you looking for Penny?
2: You know her?
3: Sure, but you won't find her in there.
2: Why not?
3: Oh, she had to move out.
2: Move out?
3: No one would hire her as a teaching assistant, so she had to vacate the room. College policy. Unless she wanted to pay for it like any other student, which she couldn't afford.
2: Well, you know an awful lot about Penny's private business.
3: Hey, this is a college dormitory. There's no such thing as private business. Besides, we all know what Penny did to Dr. Trask.
2: You mean what Dr. Trask did to Penny, and just about everyone else around here. She's a hero, and you're making her out to be the villain. What is wrong with you people?
3: Hey, we're students. Moral angst is what we do best.
1: Do you have any idea where Penny might have moved?
3: Not a clue. She packed up her things and left without saying a word. Though she left a vase filled with buttercups.
2: Oh, she must have left a forwarding address with someone.
3: Oh, you can check with the registry office.
2: Thanks, we'll do that.
3: Hey, you know, you're kind of cute. Would you like to have coffee sometime?
2: I'm not attracted to guys with moral angst.
3: How about moral ambiguity?
2: What do you mean by that?
3: It depends.
1: We'll be leaving now.
4: Okay, here's the file for Penny Wise.
2: What's it say?
4: We're not supposed to give out this kind of information.
1: Oh, that's all right. We're not supposed to ask for it either, but we are, so I guess that makes us even.
4: There's no forwarding address.
2: Nothing?
4: Only a blue Datsun hatchback.
2: What?
1: Penny drives a blue 1981 Datsun 210 hatchback.
2: But that's not a forwarding address.
1: Yeah, if it was, I'd have a hard time delivering any mail to her unless I wore my running shoes.
2: Okay, thanks.
4: No problem.
2: What does that mean, Wooten?
1: Well, she said she wanted time alone. Maybe she meant a lot of time.
2: Do you think Penny is the sort of person who'd be in trouble but wouldn't tell anyone she's in trouble?
1: Well, I think she's the sort of person who wouldn't tell anyone she's in trouble because she wouldn't want anyone to go to any trouble for her.
2: Well, we have to find a way to help her.
1: You mean find a way to find her so that we can then find a way to help her.
2: Oh, stop that.
1: Well, I'm only using frivolous humor to mask my deep, unbridled worry about her.
2: Seriously? Good mask.
1: Thanks. I practice in front of a mirror. You know, when everything went wrong with Dr. Trask and I saw how vulnerable Penny was, it was all I could do to keep from locking her up somewhere safe to protect her. But then I realized that locking her up against her will would probably make her really nervous and give her a bad case of deja vu. But now I wish I'd done it.
2: We can't protect the ones we love, you know? Not really.
1: Whoa. Did you say love? I never said the word love out loud, did I?
2: Your secret's safe with me, Wooten. Now, one way or another, we have to find Penny. But how?
5: Excuse me.
6: Hello, officer. May I help you?
5: Maybe the better question is, may I help you?
6: Oh, no, thank you. I'm all right.
5: Ma'am.
6: Yes?
5: I'm sorry, but you can't stay here.
6: I can't?
5: No. If you read the sign over there, the big one, see that?
6: Uh-huh.
5: It says rules for McAllister Park.
6: Yes.
5: Right? You'll see that you can't park here overnight.
6: What good is having a park that you can't park in? Besides, they wouldn't let me park by Gower's Field either.
5: I know, it's a city ordinance. Sorry, ma'am.
6: That's okay. It's not your fault.
5: Wait, you're Penny Wise, aren't you?
6: That's not your fault either.
5: What are you doing out here, like this?
6: Like this?
5: Yeah, you look like you're living out of your car.
6: Living out of my... No, that wouldn't be right, would it? I mean, that would be really sad, living out of a car, really.
5: It sure would be, especially for a hero.
6: Hero?
5: You stood up to Dr. Trask. You testified against him, and now he's going to jail. All because of you.
6: All because of me.
5: Mm-hmm. You know what? Wait here for a minute.
6: It's okay, officer. I can move. I think I have enough gas. Although, I might need a jump for the battery. My hairdryer keeps draining it.
5: No, you stay where you are. I'll be right back.
6: Okay. Oh, should I wind up my window, officer? No. Okay, I better leave it down. I'll never get the smell of last night's curry out of here. Oh, that's weird. I never noticed this button before. I wonder what it does. Officer, look! I opened the back! I opened the trunk! Now I can get to the spare gas can!
5: Miss Wise, you have to come with me.
6: Really? To where?
5: The station.
6: You're arresting me? But it's my first offense. Honest, I never parked here overnight before, and I promise I won't let it happen again.
5: Please, lock up the car and come with me.
6: But I just got the trunk open. Do you know how long it took me to figure that out?
5: I'll help you close it.
6: Oh. Thanks. Hey, are you going to read me my rights?
5: Only if you want me to.
6: Oh, yes, please. I've always wanted somebody to do that. My parents almost named me Miranda, you know.
5: I didn't know.
6: True story.
7: I can't imagine that Penny would leave town without saying goodbye.
8: Well, that's the thing, Whit. We don't think she has left. She's here somewhere, but we don't know where.
1: Well, has anybody checked the imagination station?
8: What?
1: Well, just a guess, but people seem to get lost in there all the time. And she said she'd love to meet Rembrandt one day.
8: I wouldn't blame her for leaving. The way they talked about her at the college, like she'd done something wrong by doing the right thing.
1: Now, if I were a Blue Datsun hatchback, where would I hide?
7: We could call Detective Polhouse.
1: And file a missing persons report.
7: Actually, I was thinking that he could have his officers look out for Penny's car.
1: That's right. He could put out one of those CBs or ADTs or HMBs or whatever they're called.
8: I feel so bad for her. She lost everything she cared about.
7: Well, not everything. I'll give Detective Polhouse a call. Hi, this is Wits End. John Whitaker here. Oh, hi, Detective Polhouse.
1: Now, what were the odds of that happening?
7: You are. He's calling about Penny.
1: And the odds of that happening must be astronomical.
8: What about Penny?
7: Go on, Detective. Really? Okay, we'll be right there. Thanks.
8: Well?
7: He wants us to come to the station.
8: The station? Why there?
7: Penny is in jail.
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10: 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We always love hearing from you.
8: She's been living in her car?
11: It's sad but true.
7: That is sad.
1: Especially when the car is a 1981 Datsun 210 hatchback.
8: But why didn't Penny tell us she was in trouble?
11: I've seen it happen more times than Wooten can count.
1: Six?
11: Exactly.
1: Yeah.
11: Penny feels guilty for putting someone who was once a trusted friend in jail.
7: Well, according to the jury, he deserved it.
11: Yeah, but that doesn't change how Penny might feel. It weighs on her that she betrayed her friend, even though he turned out to be a lying, deceitful, corrupt...
7: Detective!
11: And she feels that the rejection she got from the college is exactly what she deserved. Their attitudes and actions only confirmed what she was feeling deep inside.
8: Well, that doesn't make any sense.
11: Oh, come on, Connie. You know better than most that feelings don't always make sense.
8: True. What? Why would I know?
11: I brought Penny here to the jail under the pretense of keeping her safe.
1: Oh, that's what I wanted to do, but I didn't actually have the jail.
7: So it's all right for us to see her?
11: Sure. If you can get in.
8: Is it that crowded?
11: You better believe it.
7: You have that many criminals?
11: Not criminals. Police officers! When they found out Pennywise was here, they wanted to celebrate. All right, calm down. The prisoners in cell block D are complaining about the noise. Penny, you have visitors.
6: I do? Hi, Penny!
12: Hi!
6: Penny! Look! I finally got to wear one of those orange jumpers!
8: Oh, and you look great!
1: Wow, I'm so envious!
6: I know! You guys have to come in! We can make room, can't we?
3: Sure!
6: There's pizza and pretzels and some funny yellow stuff on crackers. Oh, and raspberry soda!
1: Oh, well, what about licorice?
6: And licorice!
1: I want to live here!
6: Yay!
8: Penny, you are the only person I know who can turn a jail into a sleepover party.
6: It wasn't my idea. They think I'm a hero. Isn't that funny?
8: No, Penny, it's not funny. It's exactly right.
7: Though I think we can come up with better arrangements for a hero than living in jail.
8: All you had to do was tell us, Penny.
6: I didn't want to be a burden.
8: Well, friends should never be burdens. Now, get your things. You're coming to live with me.
6: What?
8: I have the room, and I won't listen to any arguments.
6: But it's too much for you to do.
8: I said I won't listen to any arguments. Wooten, didn't I say I won't listen to any arguments?
1: That's what I heard.
6: Oh, Connie. Thank you.
11: Great. That means I can have my jail back.
6: I suppose. So I did have a few ideas about how to decorate. A vermilion wallpaper, for example.
1: Ooh. Wow, that's a lot of wallpaper.
8: Come on, let's get your things.
6: It's all in my suitcase, which happens to be my car.
8: That's okay.
6: Oh, great, I left it in the park.
8: Oh, okay, we can go over there and then you can follow
7: Thanks
8: me.
7: For calling us, Detective.
11: I had to do something. None of my officers would go out on patrol while Penny was here. Wooten, what are you doing?
1: Oh, they ate all the licorice.
11: Give me an excuse to lock you up and I'll get some more.
1: Well, I loitered once.
11: Not enough.
1: While jaywalking.
11: Try harder.
1: In a no parking zone. After my license expired.
11: Get out!
1: I'll just keep an eye on the place till you come back.
13: And from the federal court in Connellsville today came the news that Dr. Benjamin Trask, former art professor at Campbell College, will serve 25 years in prison for his role as the mastermind of a local counterfeiting operation. Detective Don Polhouse, who led the investigation that caught Dr. Trask, had this to say.
14: There are few things more satisfying than to see justice done. Now, my hope is that the many victims of Dr. Trask's crimes will be able to put the past behind them and get on with their lives.
6: Ah, that was a lovely picnic. I'm so glad we finally got to have it.
8: Yeah, it's a beautiful view.
1: You know, you can see most of Odyssey from here.
6: If you look that way, you can see Dr. Trask's house. And if you turn your head like this and squint with one eye, you can even see the compound where they hid the counterfeit money.
8: Well, I'd rather not look. It wasn't one of my better experiences.
6: But it was an experience. Oh, look at the buttercups. I left mine at the dorm.
8: Penny, did you really feel guilty about testifying against Dr. Trask?
6: Kinda, I suppose. I was always taught not to be a snitch or a tattletale, and that's how it made me feel. But more than that, I felt bad about losing a friend.
8: Well, a real friend wouldn't have put you in that kind of position.
6: I know, but for a long time, he was my friend. He was like a second father to me, in fact. And I'd like to think that in his own way, he cared about me. And when I realized all he'd done, well, it's just gonna take a long time to work out all the feelings I've had. You know what I mean? To lose a friend like that, it's
1: Well, you lost a friend, but you've gained a bunch more to make up for it.
6: Yeah! And I'm glad about that, Rutan. Thank you for finding me.
8: Oh. Okay, then, okay. A toast to true friends who always tell the truth, who share in the goodness of your life, and who, by the grace of God, are there when you need them.
6: Oh, huh. That's beautiful, Connie. To friends.
1: Yeah, to friends.
8: Here, here.
6: Okay.
8: And my first act as a true friend is to say, I hate raspberry soda. How do you drink this stuff?
1: With really small sips, of course.
10: The Apostle Paul's first letter to the Corinthians has a lot to say about what makes a true friend. 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Love always protects. In their care and concern for Penny, Wooten, Connie, and Whit prove that they really are Penny's friends, and a good example of what the Apostle Paul was talking about. 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Our cast included Katie Lee, Jess Harnell, Kimmy Robertson, and Andre Stoika. And I'm Chris, hoping you'll join us again next time for more Adventures in Odyssey.
12: 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Hi, I'm Barry McGuire. I'm a layman, and I'm here to remind you that faith sharing is a barometer for your spiritual health. When Jesus asks the question, boy, he gets right to the point. Why do you call me Lord, Lord, and do not do what I say? Try to get around that one. God's purpose for coming to earth was to seek and save the lost, that no one should perish. And he wants you to make his purpose your purpose. The Bible is clear that sharing your faith isn't an option. A privilege, yes, but not an option. Jesus said, go into all the world and proclaim the good news. Note the operative word Jesus uses, go, as in do what I say. So you can disagree with God, disobey him, or honor him by doing what he's called you to do, to intentionally and wholeheartedly share his love with everyone in your life every day. If you're not sharing your faith, we will ignite you at igniteamerica.com.
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16: Way Truth Life Radio, good evening. Your forecast tonight, just partly cloudy skies and a low of just 48 degrees. Tomorrow we'll see a high of 63 and mostly sunny. And on Tuesday, the same forecast.
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18: Oh, look.
19: Oh, is it the body of a man?
18: Yes, in the sense that it's a statue of a man.
19: A gold statue from the looks of it.
18: Oh. My boots! Get back! Get back from the water!
19: What in the world is the panic, Edmund?
18: Look at the toes of my boots.
19: They look a bit yellow.
18: They were in the water, and now they're gold. Solid gold.
20: You don't mean to say that...
18: Yes, I do. That water turns things into gold.
19: What's that noise? Oh, I say...
20: All right, Bates. What I say is, get down to the shore between them and their boat, and let every mother's son look to his weapons.
21: Invisible enemies? Well, this is an ugly furrow to plow.
20: We've been waiting for ever so long for a nice little girl from foreign parts that would go upstairs and go to the magic book and find the spell that takes off the invisibleness and say it. And that's why, gentlemen, if your little girl doesn't come up to scratch, it will be our painful duty to cut all your throats. Merely in the way of business, you might say, and no offense, I hope.
22: I don't see your weapons. Are they invisible too?
21: Any other questions, Reepy Cheep?
22: Not at the moment, sire.
18: I still don't like it. Neither do I. But let me do it and get it over with.

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0: Brought to glorious life.
3: 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It's Rabadash and he's coming this way!
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7: She finally reached the last door on the left. The door was open. It was a large room with three big windows, and it was lined from floor to ceiling with books. More books than Lucy had ever seen before. But she knew from her instructions that she needn't bother about any of them, for the book, the magic book, was lying on a reading desk in the very middle of the room. She saw that she would have to read it standing, and also that she would have to stand with her back to the door while she read it. So at once she turned to shut the door. It wouldn't shut. This made her worried. One other thing that worried her a good deal was the size of the book. The chief had not been able to give her any idea whereabouts in the book the spell for making things visible came.
1: But with a book this size, it might take me days and weeks. And I feel already as if I've been in this place for hours.
7: She went up to the desk and laid her hand on the book. Her fingers tingled when she touched it. She tried to open it but couldn't at first. This, however, was only because it was fastened by two leaden clasps. And when she'd undone these, it opened easily enough. And what a book it was! It was written, not printed, in a clear, even hand with thick downstrokes and thin upstrokes, very large, easier than print, and so beautiful that Lucy stared at it for a whole minute and forgot about reading it. There was no title page or title. The spells began straight away, and at first there was nothing very important in them. There were cures for warts and toothache and cramp, and a spell for making a swarm of bees. The pictures accompanying the spells were so lifelike that Lucy thought for a moment the bees in the fourth spell were really flying. Lucy could hardly tear herself away from that first page. But when she turned over, the next was just as interesting.
1: Oh, but I must get on.
7: She went on another 30 pages, which, if she could have remembered them, would have taught her how to find buried treasure, how to remember things forgotten, how to forget things you don't want to remember, how to tell whether anyone was speaking the truth, how to call up or prevent wind, fog, snow, sleet or rain, how to produce enchanted sleep. And the longer she read, the more wonderful and real the pictures became. Then she came to a page which was such a blaze of pictures that one hardly noticed the writing. Hardly, but she did notice the first words.
1: An infallible spell, to make beautiful her that uttereth it, beyond the lot of mortals.
7: Lucy peered at the pictures with her face close to the page. And though they seemed crowded and muddlesome before, she found she could now see them quite clearly. The first was a picture of a girl standing at a reading desk reading in a huge book, and the girl was dressed exactly like Lucy. In the next picture, Lucy, for the girl was Lucy, was standing up with her mouth open and a rather terrible expression on her face, chanting or reciting something. In the third picture, the beauty beyond the lot of mortals had come to her. It was strange, considering how small the pictures had looked at first, that the Lucy in the picture now seemed quite as big as the real Lucy. And they looked into each other's eyes, and the real Lucy looked away after a few minutes because she was dazzled by the beauty of the other Lucy. Though she could still see a sort of likeness to herself in that beautiful face. And now the pictures came crowding on her thick and fast. She saw herself throned on high at a great tournament in Kaloman, and all the kings of the world fought because of her beauty. After that, it turned from tournaments to real wars, and all the countries, even Narnia and Arkenland, were laid waste with the fury of the kings and dukes and great lords who fought for her favor. Then it changed, and Lucy, still beautiful beyond the lot of mortals, was back in England. And Susan, who'd always been the beauty of the family, was jealous of the dazzling beauty of Lucy, but that didn't matter a bit because no one cared anything about Susan now.
1: I will say the spell. I don't care. I will.
7: But when she looked back at the opening words of the spell, there, in the middle of the writing, where she felt quite sure there'd been no picture before, she found the great face of a lion. The lion, Aslan himself, staring into her face. It was painted such a bright gold that it seemed to be coming towards her out of the page. And indeed, she was never quite sure afterwards that it hadn't really moved a little. At any rate, she knew the expression of the face quite well. He was growling, and you could see most of his teeth. She became horribly afraid and turned over the page at once. A little while later, she came to a spell which would let you know what your friends thought about you. Because Lucy didn't try the spell that made you beautiful beyond the lot of mortals, she decided she would say this one. And all in a hurry, for fear her mind would change, she said the words and then waited for something to happen.
1: Well?
7: And all at once, the pictures in the book came to life.
1: Oh.
7: And she saw the very last thing she expected. The picture of a third-class carriage in a train with two of her friends from school sitting in it. She knew them at once, Marjorie Preston and Anne Featherstone. And gradually she could hear that they were talking about her.
8: Taken up with Lucy Pevensey.
3: Don't know what you mean by taken up.
8: Oh, yes, you do. You were crazy about her last term.
3: No, I wasn't. I've got more sense than that. Not a bad little kid in her way. But I was getting pretty tired of her before the end of term.
1: Well, you jolly well won't have the chance any other term, two-faced little beast. I did think better of her than that. And I did all sorts of things for her last term. And I stuck to her when not many other girls would, and she knows it too. Oh, and to Anne Featherstone of all people.
9: Oh, I wonder, are all my friends the same?
7: There were more pictures, but Lucy decided not to look at them.
9: What if all my friends are the same? What if they all talk about me that way?
7: With a great effort, she turned over the page, but not before a large, angry tear had splashed on it. On the next page, she came to a spell for the refreshment of the spirit. The pictures were fewer here, but very beautiful.
9: Oh.
7: And what Lucy found herself reading was more like a story than a spell. It went on for 3 pages, and before she'd read to the bottom of the page, she'd forgotten that she was reading at all. She was living in the story as if it were real. And all the pictures were real, too.
9: Oh, my.
7: When she got to the 3rd page and come to the end, she said,
9: Oh, that was the loveliest story I've ever read, or ever shall read in my whole life. Oh, I wish I could have gone on reading it for 10 years. At least I can read it over again now.
7: But here, part of the magic of the book came into play. You couldn't turn back. The right-hand pages, the ones ahead, could be turned. The left-hand pages could not.
9: Oh, what a shame. I did so want to read it again. Well, at least I must remember it. Let's see. It was about... Oh, dear. It's all fading away again. And even this last page is going blank. This is a very strange book. How can I have forgotten? It was about a cup, and a sword, and a tree, and a green hill. I know that much, but I can't remember. And what shall I do?
7: And she never could remember. And ever since that day, what Lucy means by a good story is a story which reminds her of the forgotten story in the magician's book.
9: Now, what's this? Oh, a spell to make hidden things visible. This must be the one.
7: So she read the spell through to make sure of all the hard words and then said it out loud. And she knew at once that it was working because as she spoke, the colours came into the capital letters at the top of the page and the pictures began appearing in the margins. They were odd pictures and contained many figures that Lucy didn't much like the look of. And then she thought,
9: I suppose I've made everything visible, and not only the thumpers downstairs. Oh, there might be lots of other invisible things hanging around a place like this. And I'm not sure I want to see them all.
7: At that moment, she heard soft, heavy footfalls coming along the corridor behind her. And of course she remembered what she'd been told about the magician walking in his bare feet and making no more noise than a cat. It's always better to turn round than to have anything creeping up behind your back. Lucy did so. Then her face lit up and for a moment she looked almost as beautiful as that other Lucy in the picture. She ran forward with a little cry of delight and with her arms stretched out, for what stood in the doorway was the lion, the highest of all high kings.
9: Oh, Aslan! Oh, Aslan! Aslan!
10: My child.
9: Aslan, it was so kind of you to come.
10: Oh, I've been here all the time. But you have just made me visible.
9: Aslan, don't make fun of me. As if anything I could do would make you visible.
10: Oh, it did. Don't you think I wouldn't obey my own rules? But, child, I think you have been eavesdropping.
9: Eavesdropping?
10: You listened to what your 2 friends on the train were saying about you.
9: Oh, that. I never thought that was eavesdropping. Wasn't it by magic?
10: Spying on people by magic is the same as spying on them in any other way.
9: Yes.
10: And you have misjudged your friends. They are weak and were only trying to impress each other at your expense. But they really love you.
9: I don't think I'll ever be able to forget what I heard them say.
10: No, you won't.
9: Oh, dear. Have I spoiled everything? Do you mean to say we would have gone on being friends if it hadn't been for this? And been really great friends, all our lives perhaps? And now we never shall.
10: Child, did I not explain to you once before that no one is ever told what would have happened?
9: Yes, Aslan, you did. I'm sorry. But please,
10: speak on, dear heart.
9: Shall I ever be able to read that story again? The one I couldn't remember? Will you tell it to me, Aslan? Oh, do. Please do.
10: Indeed, yes. I will tell it to you for years and years.
9: Oh, thank you.
10: But now, come.
9: Where are we going?
10: We must meet the master of this house.

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3: Lucy followed the great lion out into the passage, and at once she saw, coming towards them, an old man, barefoot, dressed in a red robe. His white hair was crowned with a chaplet of oak leaves, his beard fell to his girdle, and he supported himself with a curiously carved staff. When he saw Aslan, he bowed low.
4: Welcome, Aslan, to the least of your houses.
5: Do you grow weary, Kariakin, of ruling such foolish subjects as I have given you here?
4: No, they are rather stupid, but there's no real harm in them. I begin to grow rather fond of the creatures. Sometimes perhaps I am a little impatient, waiting for the day when they can be governed by wisdom instead of this rough magic.
5: All in good time, Kariakin.
4: Do you intend to show yourself to them?
5: Nay, I should frighten them out of their senses. Many stars will grow old and come to take their rest in islands before your people are ripe for that. And today, before sunset, I must visit Trumpkin the Dwarf, where he sits in the castle at Caer Paravel, counting the days till his master Caspian comes home. I will tell him your story, Lucy.
6: But, Aslan...
5: Do not look so sad. We shall meet soon again.
6: Please, Aslan, what do you call soon?
5: I call all times soon.
6: Oh.
4: He's gone again. And you and I, quite crestfallen. It's always like that. You can't keep him. It's not as if he were a tame lion. And now, child, how did you enjoy my book?
6: Oh, parts of it very much indeed. Did you know I was there all the time?
4: Well, of course, I knew when I let the duffers make themselves invisible that you would be coming along presently to take the spell off. I wasn't quite sure of the exact day. And I wasn't especially on the watch today. You see, they had made me invisible too. And being invisible always makes me sleepy. Oh, hey-ho. There, I'm yawning again.
6: When will the spell work? Will the duffers be visible again at once?
4: Oh, yes. They're visible now.
6: Oh.
4: But they're probably all asleep still. They always take a rest in the middle of the day.
6: Now that they're visible, are you going to let them stay ugly? Or will you make them as they were before?
4: That's rather a delicate question. You see, they're the only ones who think they were nice to look at before. They say they've been uglified, but that isn't what I called it. Many people might say the change was for the better.
6: Oh, are they awfully conceited then?
4: They are, or at least the chief duffer is, and he's taught all the rest to be. They always believe every word he says.
6: We've noticed.
4: Yes, we'd get on better without him, in a way. Of course, I could turn him into something else, or even put a spell on him, which would make them not believe a word he said. But I don't like to do that. It's better for them to admire him than to admire nobody.
6: But don't they admire you?
4: Oh, not me. They wouldn't admire me.
6: Why did you make them ugly? I mean, what they call ugly.
4: Well, they wouldn't do what they were told.
6: Oh.
4: Their work is to mind the garden and raise the food. Not for me, as they imagined, but for themselves. They wouldn't do it at all if I didn't make them. And of course, for a garden, you want water. There is a beautiful spring about half a mile away up the hill. And from that spring, there flows a stream which runs right past the garden. All I wanted them to do was to take their water from the stream, instead of trudging up to the spring with their buckets two or three times a day and tiring themselves out, besides spilling half of it on the way back. But they wouldn't see it. In the end, they refused. Point blank.
6: Are they as stupid as all that?
4: Oh, you wouldn't believe the troubles I've had with them. But let's go to the window and look at the duffers, now that they can be looked at.
6: Hmm.
4: There. There are your duffers.
6: I don't see anybody. All I can see are those mushroom things.
4: Those aren't mushrooms.
6: Hmm?
4: Those are the sleeping duffers.
6: Oh.
4: Look more closely. What you think are the tops of the mushrooms are actually their feet.
6: Feet?
4: Well, foot, I should say. Each duffer has only one leg and one foot. Each one is so large, a duffer sleeps under it to keep away the sun and rain.
6: Oh.
4: Ah, watch. The clock will strike three and the duffers will awake. Here, I'll open the window.
6: So the thumping sound is because they only have one leg and one foot and have to jump around?
4: Yes.
6: Oh. They look so funny. Did you make them like that?
4: Yes. I made the duffers into monopods.
7: Look, lads, we're visible again.
8: Visible we are! And what I say is, when chaps are visible, why, they can see one another! Shake off the old man napping that little girl did! We've beaten him this time!
6: But do they dare talk about you like that? They seemed to be so afraid of you yesterday. Don't they know you might be listening?
4: That's one of the funny things about the duffers. One minute they talk as if I ran everything and overheard everything and was extremely dangerous. The next moment they think they can take me in by tricks that a baby would see through. Bless them.
6: But what were they like before?
4: Common little dwarfs. Nothing as nice as the sort you have in Narnia, though.
6: Oh, they're so funny. And they're rather nice. Do you think it would make any difference if I told them so?
4: I'm sure it would. If you could only get it into their heads.
6: Will you come with me and try?
4: No. You'll get on far better without me.

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